0: Kinship Radio, I'm Kathy Kennedy. Josiah Queen with Demons Run and Hide. Hey, you know those commercials like that you learned growing up back when we, you know, couldn't go through commercials. We didn't have streaming and all that. We learned them. They got in our head. They got stuck in our brains so much that even today we can't forget them. What was that one for you, Tony?
1: Like a good neighbor, State Farm is there.
2: Yep. It was very Mr. Rogers.
1: Yeah, it's a good one.
0: A classic for sure. Love to hear yours. 800-810-6758. 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Right now, it's Kane. I Made It. I'm Kathy Kennedy for Kinship Radio.

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Hope you're having a wonderful evening. That was Hannah Kerr, Changed. Well, at Kinship Radio, we have a thing called the prayer line. You can go and submit prayer requests. You can submit a praise report.

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I'm Kathy Kennedy. And here's your Kinship Radio weather forecast. Tonight, mostly clear with lows in the mid-60s. And then tomorrow, sunny with a slight chance of rain and highs in the low to mid-80s. 75 in Rochester, 76 Fort Dodge, 80 in the Twin Cities, 76 in Mankato. Here's Phil Wickham. This is The Day. I'm Kathy Kennedy for Kinship Radio.

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0: Kinship Radio. My name is Kathy Kennedy. Elevation Worship. Hallelujah. We've been talking about your favorite, or most memorable, I should say, ad campaigns. Jamie, what would you say it was for you?
1: I'd like to teach the world to sing. It was a long time ago. That tells you how old I am.
0: But what a great ad campaign that was.
1: It was, you know, let's just all join in community. Let's be one. You know, we should really get back to that.
0: Amen. Yep, that was for Coke. I love that. Now it's Lauren Daigle, Look Up Child. I'm Kathy Kennedy for Kinship Radio. Well,

0: Kinship Radio. My name is Kathy Kennedy. Thank you so much for spending time with me. That was Emerson Day. God ain't finished yet. Well, it's August 6th, and this is the Kinship Radio Fact of the Day. If you needed inspiration to drink a root beer float, here it is. It's National Root Beer Float Day. Legend has it that the root beer float was started in the 1890s by Frank J. Wisner, the owner of a gold mine and tavern in Cripple Creek, Colorado. He found himself one evening staring at nearby Cow Mountain, and its snowy peak looked like a spoonful of vanilla ice cream. So he started serving root beer with vanilla ice cream, and it became known as a Black Cow Mountain, later shortened to Black Cow. Did you know that? It's an alternate name for root beer float. Yeah. Of course, there are alternative origin stories out there, but whichever way it came to us, National Root Beer Float Day is the day to celebrate the sweet and creamy charm of a root beer float. So there you go. Happy National Black Cow Day, or Root Beer Float Day. I feel like that's easier to say. Anyway, up next is Mercy Me. I'm Kathy Kennedy for Kinship Radio.
1: 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I recently spoke with a listener who commented on our recent programming changes. 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
4: 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I need a peace that only heaven knows. 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

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I'm Kathy Kennedy. That was Mercy Me, Make It Well. 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And, you know, the past couple hours or so. 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Right now, it's Danny Gokey, Love God, Love People. I'm Kathy Kennedy for Kinship Radio.

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0: If you were to receive a prophetic message from God about the future, that would feel like a mountaintop experience. But Daniel in the Old Testament, when he received a prophetic message, well, he had a very different experience. And today on Truth for Life, Alistair Begg examines Daniel's response to his vision and an angelic encounter.
1: Daniel chapter 10. In the third year of Cyrus, king of Persia, a word was revealed to Daniel, who was named Belteshazzar. And the word was true, and it was a great conflict. And he understood the word and had understanding of the vision. In those days, I, Daniel, was mourning for 3 weeks. I ate no delicacies, no meat or wine entered my mouth, nor did I anoint myself at all for the full 3 weeks. On the 24th day of the first month, as I was standing on the bank of the great river, that is the Tigris, I lifted up my eyes and looked, and behold, a man clothed in linen with a belt of fine gold from Uphaz, or Ophir, various translation, around his waist. His body was like beryl, his face like the appearance of lightning, his eyes like flaming torches, his arms and legs like the gleam of burnished bronze, and the sound of his words like the sound of a multitude. And I, Daniel, alone saw the vision, for the men who were with me did not see the vision, but a great trembling fell upon them, and they fled to hide themselves. So I was left alone and saw this great vision, and no strength was left in me. My radiant appearance was fearfully changed, and I retained no strength. Then I heard the sound of his words, and as I heard the sound of his words, I fell on my face in deep sleep, a kind of trance, obviously, with my face to the ground. And behold, a hand touched me and set me trembling on my hands and knees. And he said to me, O Daniel, man greatly loved, understand the words that I speak to you and stand upright, for now I have been sent to you. And when he had spoken this word to me, I stood up, trembling. Then he said to me, fear not, Daniel, for from the first day that you set your heart to understand and humbled yourself before your God, your words have been heard, and I have come because of your words. The prince of the kingdom of Persia withstood me 21 days, but Michael, one of the chief princes, came to help me. For I was left there with the kings of Persia, and came to make you understand what is to happen to your people in the latter days, for the vision is for days yet to come. When he had spoken to me according to these words, I turned my face toward the ground and was mute. And behold, one in the likeness of the children of man touched my lips. Then I opened my mouth and spoke. I said to him who stood before me, O my Lord, by reason of the vision, pains have come upon me, and I retain no strength. How can my Lord's servant talk with my Lord? For now no strength remains in me, and no breath is left in me. Again, one having the appearance of a man touched me and strengthened me. And he said, O man greatly loved, fear not. Peace be with you, be strong and of good courage. And as he spoke to me, I was strengthened and said, let my Lord speak, for you have strengthened me. Then he said, do you know why I have come to you? But now I will return to fight against the prince of Persia. And when I go out, behold, the prince of Greece will come. But I will tell you what is inscribed in the book of truth. There is none who contends by my side against these except Michael, your prince. And as for me, in the first year of Darius the Mede, I stood up to confirm and strengthen him. This is the word of the Lord. Thanks be to God. Good. A brief prayer. Father, as we delve into this material, we pray that the Spirit of God will be our teacher. Save us from going down rabbit trails that lead nowhere. Help us not to miss the big idea. And help us then in turn to live in light of its truth as we seek to return to the challenges and privileges and opportunities of the week that lies ahead. And we pray in Christ's name. Amen. Well, I've been helped by a brief note in the ESV Study Bible because it helps us get the big idea that is contained throughout the chapter, and indeed in this final section. They put it as follows, that the closing section, 10, 11, and 12, reminds us that the conflicts on earth reflect conflicts in the heavens, and that these conflicts will continue until the end, when God will ultimately triumph. Now, I just give that to you again, although you can find it with a study Bible. The conflicts on earth, of which there are many, reflect the conflicts in the heavens, and these conflicts will continue until the end of time, when God will eventually and ultimately triumph. In light of that, I want to draw your attention to the chapter and gather our thinking under three straightforward headings. First of all, in verses 4 to 9, we have the record of what we might refer to as a devastating or a terrifying, if you like, vision, a devastating vision. Daniel, we're told in verse 3, has completed 3 weeks of mourning and fasting and depriving himself of the anointing, which was both which had a practical benefit in the dry and dusty desert regions of Judah, as well as, and perhaps more importantly, having in it an expression of joy and gladness. You remember in the prophets it says that he took my mourning and he gave me for my mourning the ashes of mourning, the oil of joy and gladness, and so on. And so Daniel has taken it upon himself voluntarily and purposefully to identify with the news that he has received from the people of God who had now gone back to Jerusalem. News that was immediately turning sour, because although they had had the anticipated joy of going back to Jerusalem after all this time, they had not been there very long before they encountered opposition, and that opposition led eventually to the ending of the project, at least for quite a while. And so, given the struggles that were being faced by his fellow Israelites who had gone back there, it was only right for him to seek, in his absence from them, to identify with their circumstances. And the people of God had found themselves now in an even more bizarre predicament. They had said in their exile, recorded in the song of Psalm 137, we hanged our harps on the willow trees because we concluded, how could you possibly sing the Lord's song in a foreign land? And now they have gone back to what is their own land, only to discover that they're finding it precious difficult to sing that same song back in their own territory. And therefore, it would surely be inappropriate for Daniel to be absent from that and simply to be seeking to relax and to take it easy, to move, if you like, as we said this morning, into his kind of retirement phase and say, you know, I've done my part, I've fulfilled my obligations, I don't see why I should be destabilized by these circumstances. After all, I have fulfilled the calling of God, and it's all taking place quite a long way away from me here. And so it is that he's done what he's done. I ate, he says, no delicacies, no meat or wine entered my mouth, nor did I anoint myself at all for the full 3 weeks. Incidentally, and in passing, apparently his vegetable and water diet, which was a mark of his beginnings in chapter 1, and to which he restricted himself in the beginning, that clearly had not been his habitual diet. If it had been his habitual diet, then there would be no reason for him to say that I didn't have any wine and I only had vegetables. The fact that he's able to say this now after 70 years lets us know that this particular approach to life had something to do with the matters of great spiritual urgency, if you like, issues of crisis. And it is at the end of these 3 weeks, we come to verse 4, that he remembers vividly when and where this vision came to him. It was on the 24th day of the first month. That's when, and he was standing on the bank of the great river. Normally that would have been the Euphrates, but here it is the Tigris. And in a way that when things happen, that we will never be the same again as a result of them, we tend, all of us, to remember often the exact day, the exact time, and so on. I had a similar occurrence happen to me just a couple of weeks ago when I checked into a hotel, and when they gave me my room number and I walked away, I said to myself, there is only one other time in my life when I have had this room number, only once. And you know why I know? I'm not going to tell you, but it was absolutely vivid for me because I know exactly when it was, I know exactly where it was, and I've never forgotten what room it was. And here it is, you've already guessed, it was my honeymoon. And because you're a bright group. So here it is that Daniel says, this is what happened to me. And in verse 5, I just looked up and behold, a man clothed in linen. I just looked up and there was a certain man that was there. That this was no routine encounter is clear then from the very vivid and comprehensive description that he gives of this figure. Here he is, we are told, clothed in linen, which, as you will know, was the dress of priests. He's wearing a belt or a sash of fine gold. That would be an indication of significance and majesty. And his body was like, in the NIV, chrysolite, or here in the ESV, beryl, which I understand to be a kind of flashing gemstone. So this is no ordinary encounter with any ordinary kind of being. This is something quite dramatic. The linen we get and the sash we get, but now when it goes to his body being like beryl and his face like the appearance of lightning, that is dramatic. His eyes like flaming torches. That is equally dramatic, and his arms and his legs like the gleam of burnished bronze. And his words sounded out like the murmuring that you hear from a crowd or the echo of the roar of a crowd. Now, it's important that we get this so that we realize that this is a very, very, very incredible encounter. The individual doesn't show up wearing jeans and a t-shirt. It made me think, when I wrote that line in my notes, it made me think of the country western singer's line, remember, blame it all on my roots. I showed up in boots and ruined your black tie affair. Well, there is no sense in which that is happening here. This person is clothed in this particular way. He's identified in this particular way. And it's almost as if you read verses 5 and 6, it's almost as if Daniel is seeking to grab everything he can by way of descriptive language. He almost exhausts descriptive language in order to make it clear to his readers that the encounter with this certain man was marked by all of this drama and by all of this significance. In verse 7, he tells us that it was he alone who saw the vision, but the companions who were with him, who did not see the vision, nevertheless were swallowed up by a great sense of trembling which fell upon them, and they then fled to hide themselves. This further reinforces the nature of this encounter and with this certain individual. It probably will have made you think about the record of Saul of Tarsus on the road to Damascus, you remember, where he was the only one who encountered the risen Christ in this way. The others were amazed by it and struck by it, but did not share in the vision. And so it is that Daniel has given this to us here in order that we might understand that when he responds to this, he is responding to something quite incredible. Verse 8, I was left alone, and I saw this great vision, and as a result, no strength was left in me. His companions had fled in terror, but he tells us that he thought the whole encounter was really cool. You notice that? And they all fled, and I said, this is really cool. No, he doesn't say that at all. Not for a New York minute does he say that. I was left alone and saw this great vision, and no strength was left in me, and my radiant appearance was fearfully changed, and I retained no strength. And when I heard the sound of his words, I fell on my face in deep sleep with my face to the ground. Nothing casual about this encounter at all. There is nowhere we can go in the Bible and find someone having an encounter with El Shaddai, El Elyon on Adonai, who responds in a way that is marginal, that is flippant, that is carefree. Pretty soon, we will begin to sing Christmas carols, and each of us has our favorite. And perhaps yours is, "While shepherds watch their flocks by night, all seated on the ground, an angel of the Lord came down and glory shone around." And what's the next line? "Fear not," said he, "for mighty dread had seized their troubled mind. Glad tidings of great joy I bring to thee and all mankind." So this dramatic encounter with this angelic visitor, as we see throughout Scripture, brings about this similar response. Now, the real question and the taxing question in this chapter has to do with who this figure actually is. Who is this person? Some of you will have already decided. Others of you have not made up your minds, a bit like in the political realm, but we'll leave that for a while. Who is this person? It's not difficult to take, for example, the book of Revelation, and you may just like to turn to it to see how it isn't difficult at all. Revelation chapter 1, verse 12, "Then I turned to see the voice that was speaking to me," says John, "and on turning, I saw seven golden lampstands, and in the midst of the lampstands, one like a son of man, clothed with a long robe and with a golden sash around his chest." Well, you say to yourself, well, it's obvious then, isn't it? It must be a Christophany. In other words, it must be an encounter with the pre-incarnate Christ. Because after all, if you read Revelation, and we've often said it's important to read your Bible backwards, although in this case I'm not so sure, then it's not difficult at all to say, well, that's exactly who this must be. After all, if you noted carefully as we read it, three times Daniel refers to this individual as "my Lord," in verse 16, in verse 17, and in verse 19. And so I want desperately to conclude for myself that this is actually a Christophany. It makes it much easier for me. But against that, you have to consider what we're told also about this figure. We're told not only that he was special in verses 4, 5, and 6, but also that he was sent in verse 11. "And he said to me, O Daniel, man greatly loved, understand the words that I speak to you and stand upright, for now I have been sent to you." Well, that just makes me think, well, wait a minute, God does the sending, you know. That's one cause for pause. Then in verse 13, he is not only sent, but he is delayed. And he was delayed for 21 days. And then the only way that the delay is finally settled is that he gets help from this other angelic being, namely Michael. So you see the dilemma. I mean, how are we going to have God being helped by an angel? He doesn't need help. Ralph Davis puts it like this: there is something jarring about the supposition of omnipotence receiving help. So it is for you to decide. Many of my friends go to the Christophany. Some of my other friends go elsewhere. And as I say, it seems to me that it's fair to conclude that what we have here is, as elsewhere in the Bible, an unnamed angelic figure. Incidentally, some people say he's not unnamed. This is clearly Gabriel, whom we've met already, and so on. But rather, I take it that it is an unnamed angelic figure who conveys in himself something of the power and the glory of God in a manner that is quite frankly terrifying. So that it is not to diminish

0: on my face in deep sleep with my face to the ground. He was just wiped out. You get the sense of a kind of psychological, emotional, cataclysmic impact as a result of this encounter, and it just lays him flat out. Verse 10 tells us that a hand touched him, and as a result of that, it set him trembling on his hands and his knees. So if he is floored by the vision and he's face down in the dirt, the touch of the hand gets him up as far as his hands and knees. But as he finds himself in that posture, he trembles in that context. The voice then assures him that he is greatly loved. And here again, Daniel is reminded of the fact that God has made him the object of his affection. So number one, I'm here to tell you that you are greatly loved. I am here also to tell you that your words were heard. What were his words? Well, his prayers. Fear not, Daniel, for from the first day, on the way through the verse, your words have been heard, and I have come because of your words. So if Daniel's going to say to himself, what in the world is this character doing here, confronting me in this way and reducing me to a poor figure of a man? Now, here is the answer. I'm here. I've been dispatched. The prayers of Daniel have released angelic forces from heaven. That's what the Bible is saying. It's amazing. It is, to the skeptic, entirely unbelievable. It is only by faith that we would bow beneath its instruction. Your words have been heard. Because you see, James tells us that the prayer of a righteous man is powerful and effective.
1: 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That is Alistair Begg with a message titled, The Spiritual Forces of Evil. And we'll hear the conclusion of this message tomorrow. 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And when you become a Truth Partner, be sure to request the book we are currently recommending. It's called The Story of God and Us. It's one of the ways we say thank you for partnering with us. This book gives you an overview of the Bible in an easy-to-read, engaging narrative, and along the way you'll be encouraged to think about how each story in the Bible relates to you personally. We're glad you've joined us today. Tomorrow we'll consider why the same grace that reconciles us to God antagonizes us to the evil one. The Bible teaching of Alistair Begg is furnished by Truth for Life. Where the learning is for living.
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3: I'm Steve O'Dell with Mission Network News. Yesterday, Iran-backed Houthis claimed responsibility for striking an oil tanker in the Red Sea. The attack risks drawing Saudi Arabia deeper into the U.S.-Iran conflict. Heart for Iran's Edwin Abnous says it's part of a bigger picture.
4: For decades, Iran and Saudi Arabia have been locked in a regional cold war, usually fighting through proxies in places like Yemen,

0: Syria, Lebanon, and Iraq. Saudi Arabia worked hard to stay out of the current war, but Iran's missiles and drone attacks, along with the Houthi strikes on Saudi shipping, are pulling Riyadh back in again.
1: Ordinary Iranians continue to pay for Iran's proxy wars with their finances and freedoms. And they're desperate for truth. Heart for Iran uses satellite broadcasts to spread the gospel in Iran, pray that people find peace in Christ. And air raid sirens, drone nets, and living underground have become regular life for kids in Ukraine. 4 years into the Russia-Ukraine war, children are looking for any sense of normalcy and hope. Eric Mock with the Slavic Gospel Association says that is why they put on summer camps.
2: These summer camps become islands of peace.
1: In one camp near Odessa, a pastor gave kids post-it notes to write what troubled their hearts. They took these notes and stuck them on a wooden cross.
2: Over 100 kids in the middle of a camp of about 120 kids dropped down on their knees and cried out to Jesus.
1: Many of the moms made prayers of faith in Christ. After the camps are done, local churches will continue to minister to families. 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I'm Steve O'Dell.
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8: Today on Focus on the Family with Jim Daly, we're exploring the topic of storms, which can change very quickly and unexpectedly, and a light rain can transform without warning into a howling gale. It's really damaging, even life-threatening. And your marriage is going to go through storms at some point. The question is, are you ready? I'm John Fuller, and thanks for joining us today.
9: John, the voice actor, I like this. Oh. You should go out for Odyssey and become a voice there.
8: I had one line, one sentence in
9: Doesn't
8: Odyssey.
9: Doesn't that bother you? They've only asked you in 40 years to do one line?
8: No, because
9: that's bothers me. I had one little part there once upon a time. But it's true. Marriage at times can be a struggle, just like voice acting. Gene and I have our struggles too. You know, Gene's always saying, you need to let people know we're not perfect, and we're not. And, you know, we have things in our own marriage that we have to work on, and that's okay. That's kind of like what life is. But, you know, there are couples who say, we've never had an argument. And I say, God bless you. I don't know if that's healthy. I mean, somebody might be rolling over mm-hmm. all the time saying, okay, yes. But today, we want to hear from a great friend and guest who wants to prepare you for those inevitable storms in your marriage. And let me remind you, Focus on the Family is here for you. That is key. We want to help you in any way we can. And I want to reemphasize, we are a treasure trove of resources here at Focus. almost 50 years doing this, we have accumulated great wisdom with our counselors, our resources, the books we select and approve. Man, it's so much digital information online. There is everything at your fingertips.
8: Mm-hmm. Yeah, we're a phone call away, 800, the letter A in the word family, or stop by our website. Gary Thomas is our guest today. He's a wonderful speaker and author. He serves on the pastoral teaching team at Cherry Hills Community Church in Highlands Ranch outside of Denver. And among the many books Gary has written, the one we're talking about today is Making Your Marriage a Fortress, Strengthening Your Marriage to Withstand Life's Storms. And here's, Jim, how you began the conversation with Gary Thomas on today's episode of Focus on the Family with Jim Daly.
9: You have written some incredible books on marriage. I would say you're the foremost expert on marriage. I hope your wife, Lisa, is happy. That's the proof
10: Ray,
9: in the pudding.
10: You didn't see me wince there when you
9: We're
10: said
9: gonna
10: that.
9: We're going to call her in a minute and make sure. No, it's so true, though, huh? Gene and I always talk about that. It's tough to be in that marriage space where you're the expert, and then you and your wife have an argument, and you're thinking in the back of your mind, wait a minute, this can't be happening to us. Does that happen to you?
10: Well, what's been a blessing, because people often ask Lisa, what's it like? And she says, what's made it easier for me, she goes, is he really does live out what he writes about, except for one book. And we talked about it, Everybody Matters. She thinks I could do a better job eating a little more healthily than I do. But as far as marriage, she seems to give me at least a passing grade.
9: All right, so. Now you made the rest of us feel better when we eat that In-N-Out burger. Okay. All right, let's get into it. Explain the idea of storms in a marriage. I get it generally, but you know, I understand it's related to your experience of surviving that hurricane down in Houston.
10: Well, yeah, it happened in 2017, and I think a lot of people can relate to this. We had been in Houston for 7 years at the time, and every time in the fall, you have the signs blinking on the freeway, hurricane season is here, get your prepared kits ready and all of that. And first few years, we take it seriously. We're from Pacific Northwest. The thought of a hurricane is terrible. After 4 or 5 years, you're like, yeah, I've heard that before. And then 2017, they said this big thing, Hurricane Harvey is coming, and it hit, and it wasn't that big of a deal at first, but then it moved a little inland, camped over Houston, and dropped over 50 inches of rain in 3 days. It felt like Noah's flood. I mean, it was just like, it just didn't stop. The water keeps coming up and up and up. And at that point, we see it coming into the yard, and I'm like, okay, I got to take this seriously. I go in the garage. This is so pathetic. All I had was cardboard and blue painter's tape.
9: Oh, great.
10: Which, to hold out flood water, you know, carry a gallon of water in a paper bag, and you're going to have just as much luck. And I realized, you know, just because the storm didn't come last year or the year before, the year before, the year before, people who are from that area of the country know eventually it is, and you need to be prepared. And I think the same thing is true for marriages, that yeah, just because it has only happened to your neighbor or you haven't seen it this or that, just the way that life works, even for believers, and sometimes I think especially for believers, the storm is going to hit. And at that point, will your marriage be part of the problem or part of the solution? And that's why you want to prepare.
9: No, and that's a great analogy. And I know that feeling. Here in Colorado, we get the snow reports and an inch falls when they said 12 inches was going to fall. So I totally relate to that. But you say these storms will reveal one or two truths about a marriage and a couple. What are those?
10: All of these couples, the one thing that they had in common, and I was so inspired by their stories, was that they never imagined that they would have to face the depth of pain and struggle that they faced. They were all caught by surprise, but secondly, that God is faithful. And not theoretically. God says he's going to be faithful. In fact, I think there are two verses that have really come true as I've written this book and think about it and am speaking on it. Psalm 9:10 says, those who know your name trust in you, for you, Lord, have never forsaken those who seek you. There hasn't been a single person who seeks God that God has forsaken. And then Jesus' almost fierce promise, but comforting one, in this world you will have trouble, but take heart, I have overcome the world. Every couple found that to be true. Mm. They did face trouble, but when they sought refuge in God, they found refuge, a new relationship with God and a new relationship with each other.
9: Yeah, and we're going to cover in more detail. I think one of the great breakdowns in marriage can be those expectations, especially early in marriage, where typically husbands are caught off guard because they didn't know they were supposed to know so many things
10: right.
9: that she was hoping he would remember to do, or whatever it might be. Speak to that expectation problem, which the earlier a couple can figure that out, I think, the better their marriage is going to be. Yeah.
10: Well, it's not just the expectations we have of our spouse. I think it's the expectations we have of God and ourselves. I think of one couple, Daryl and Stacy, a wonderful, godly couple. Stacy came from a dysfunctional childhood, and so she really wanted a strong guy who would take care of her. Daryl was a weightlifter. He could bench press 400 pounds. Mm. His expectations were, I'm going to be there for my wife physically. I'm going to protect my wife. I'm going to be carrying in the groceries or whatnot. 3 years after they were married, they got the diagnosis of MS on the part of Daryl. So really what motivated Stacy to get married, I want a strong man who's going to make me feel secure, who will take care of me, would never come true. She had to completely die to those expectations. And Daryl thought his relationship with Stacy would be, you can count on me, I'm going to be there for you, I'm going to take care of you. And now he says, decades later, she takes care of me. Mm-hmm. And talking to him even more recently, it's amazing. Stacy said, when I married Daryl, I thought I would just bask in the glow of Bubba. Because he was obviously, as a weightlifter, he was a big guy, but charismatic, loved the Lord, great with kids. I mean, a really, really good guy. And today, Stacy says, he's marked by humility like no other guy I know, because MS has humbled him. You know, he goes from the walker to the wheelchair to the scooter, to the electric, you know. And she goes, every time he responds with more humility. So she thought he would impress people with his strength. God decided he's going to have, no, Daryl, you're going to impress people with your humility, which only would have come through the severe road that they walked together.
9: Well, and the other part of that is how Daryl embraced what God's journey for him is. I mean, that's the humbling part, that he didn't walk away from the Lord in that respect. He said, thank you, Lord, and let's move on.
10: Yeah.
9: I mean, that's amazing.
10: It wasn't easy. I love it. He said when he was first diagnosed, because he was an athlete, he thought of himself that way. He said, I had one two-word prayer, heal me, heal me, heal me, heal me. And he just kept praying. And who wouldn't, you know, in your 20s facing this, until God finally said to him, Daryl, I am going to heal you, but not of MS. I'm going to use MS to heal other things in your life. And it ended up being the pride.
9: Wow.
10: And here's where I've just blown away by the wisdom of some of these couples. This is hard won wisdom. Daryl talked about getting into bed at night. So he gets his chair right up to there. He still has use of his arms somewhat so he can lift his body onto the bed, but he can't get his legs over. And so Stacy has to lift up his legs and move him over onto the bed. And he said to me, Gary, I'm tempted sometimes to say, why bother? I'm just going to let Stacy do everything. I'm only doing a little bit. And he goes, but I was really challenged. He says, I think I could probably physically only do about 20% of what I used to do.
9: Wow.
10: But I've been convicted by God. I want to do 100% of that 20%. Mm. And so often when couples go through challenges, they just give up. Well, if we can't do everything we wanted to do, let's just go into early retirement. And I was able to use, this has been life-changing for me with a man who went through prostate cancer and had his prostate removed. And I can have real issues in physical intimacy or whatnot. And it'd be so easy to say, well, we can't do everything we used to do, so let's just learn to go without. And I could share Daryl's hard-won wisdom. Okay, maybe you can only do 30% of what you used to be able to do, but do 100% of that 30%. Don't take away more than life takes away. And maybe it could be a financial calamity, not just health, where we can't afford to do the resorts, we can't afford to go to the Michelin 3-star restaurants. But don't say then you're never going to go out. Do 100% of what you're able to do. And that's the humility that was carved out of decades of seeing their expectations crushed. But the surprise they found, not surprise, but God was there in their greatest fears.
8: Well, that's Gary Thomas on today's episode of Focus on the Family with Jim Daly, and what great content he's captured. So much of it is in the book, Making Your Marriage a Fortress, and we're talking about storms and staying strong. 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We have the book at focusonthefamily.com/broadcast or call 800 the letter A in the word family.
9: Gary, one of the things I like in the way you structured the book is you're pulling on a lot of stories from various yes. couples that people can see their own lives in. And I love that. The next one was Baron and Christy, and he was in the Navy, chaplain in the Navy. He was deployed for 3 to 6 months at a time. The classic relationship distance issues. Describe what they were dealing with and how they sorted that out.
10: Well, he still is. And Baron is a soldier through and through. He was a Marine before he became a chaplain. He often serves with the special ops guys, which are, you'd look at them, you don't know they're in the military, but you know you don't want to go down an alley with them. I mean,
9: they're on your side, I'm okay.
10: Yes, they're on the side. You have no truer friend. And so it's just some valuable lessons. And so this is maybe if you have a long deployment in the military, or maybe you're traveling for business or whatnot, some of the lessons that I thought were very helpful is that they talked about leaving. They didn't talk about reentry.
9: Right.
10: And they just learned, and this is what I love, all the stories of these couples, and this is what I love about marriage by God's design. We have time and commitment to get it right. None of these couples say, oh, we're just unusually wise, unusually connected, unusually mature. They share, yeah, we messed up here, and here's how we messed up. And Christina knew that Baron likes a clean house and a clean car when he comes home, and so she cleaned the car, but she forgot the steering wheel, and the steering wheel was sticky. She says, well, I did everything but the steering wheel, and Baron says, well, in the Marine Corps, sticky is sticky, and sticky isn't clean. And but this is where you have to talk about it as a couple, because I traveled a lot when the kids were younger without Lisa, because she had to be home with the kids. And rather than having the house clean, I just wanted peace and quiet. I'd been in front of groups. I'd been talking to people all day. I just wanted to chill out and have a relational time. But Lisa thinks her love language is cleaning, acts of cleaning. Add that one to Gary Chapman's. And so when I'd come home, and you know, it's always a rush to get the kids to bed in there. So she's furiously vacuuming and wiping. And I'm like, honey, I don't see the crumbs. I'm not inspecting the floor. I just really want to relax and say hi to you and say hi to the kids. And so what Baron wanted isn't what I want, and it might not be what someone else's wife wants. But what I learned from their experiences, talk about it and then talk about it some more. So often we have these expectations of our spouses, but we don't tell them, but we still hold them accountable to it. And they learn to make it work. Look, what does it mean for you? You've been home with the kids. I'm coming home. How do you want the reentry to go for you? And then the wife that, or the husband, whoever's staying home, the other spouse is coming. Okay, what do you want for your reentry? And you might have to juggle it and compromise. He found out as a young soldier, particularly coming home after a long while, it was much better for he and his wife for them to spend a night or a few nights alone before they got together with the kids. She also said, you know, the kids are all over him and they soak up all his emotional energy. And so by the time we get them in bed, I got a very tired husband. And so they really focused on coming back together. Another major lesson that I found really helpful, Baron talked about one deployment where he was available, because a lot of times when he's in the field, he's not. But he was meeting with other chaplains. It was a training thing. And so 3 or 4 nights, brothers in arms, they're having a great time. They're laughing. And then Christina started to say, hey, Baron, we haven't connected for 3 or 4 days. And he said, Gary, I realized I would never go out 3 evenings in a row if I was home and not be connecting with Christina. So just because I'm on the road, I'm still married and I have to act like a married man on the road. And so they were intentional about, you know what, just because you're on the road or just because you're the one at home, you still need to make time for your spouse. They've learned being in the military that if you aren't intentionally connecting while you're on the road, you learn how to live separate lives. And if you learn how to live separate lives, you become comfortable with separate lives. And that is a gateway to divorce.
9: Yeah, those are so many good lessons in that. I mean, one of the things is create a communication pattern. I try to call Jean at least once during the day when I'm traveling. It's usually 2 or 3 times when I have a little break. I probably bug the daylight out of her. Hey, what are you doing? Didn't we just talk an hour ago? I'm not doing much more differently now. But it's just good to stay connected. You kind of refer to that, I think, as focused communication. I don't know if that fits the
10: No, it was perfect. And Christina really stressed this because she has a friend whose husband is a pilot, and he didn't do that well. She goes, I'm talking to him on the phone, and I can tell I have about 10% of him. He's watching a game. He's watching SportsCenter. And so what my conclusion was, look, if you know you only have 10 minutes of solid conversation, give your spouse, your husband, or your wife the full 10 minutes. That's why I like FaceTime, because you can't cheat. look at each other face to face. It's better to say, I'm yours for this amount of time, and then you know, I'm tired and I got to go off. And one woman said her husband would call her when she was at work, and she would just be up front. Hey, babe, I've got 5 minutes before I have to be in this meeting, but I'm all yours for 5 minutes. And so she would listen and engage. And I think that's where just be intentional when you are communicating, and then just admit when you're at the end. For Baron and Christina, high-low was really helpful to set up their conversation. What's the high point? What's the low point? Because by the end of that, he was pretty tired. I mean, it's a demanding job that he faced. He could see people die. And Christina was empathetic to that she wanted to be connected in marriage, but also have empathy that my spouse is doing a good thing, serving our country and ultimately protecting our family.
9: Mm-hmm. Right. Well, the pilot example, I was thinking you were going to say while he's flying the plane, he gives her about 10%. And I was thinking, that's a good thing if I'm on the plane with him. I don't mind 10%. Yeah. Let's move to another couple, Keith and Roxanne, that you mentioned, who brought, as you described it, quite a bit of baggage into the relationship.
10: Yeah.
9: I think, you know, many couples, it may not fit exactly the definition of this couple, but when you bring childhood wounds and things into the marriage, boy, you have got to deal with that stuff.
10: Yes.
9: Describe what Keith and Roxanne, what they brought into the marriage and how it unfolded.
10: Well, first, a word to wives. It's so devastating, and I know wives can be unfaithful too. There's a story in the book where a wife had the affair, but so often wives think, if my husband is cheating or he's looking at porn, what could I have done? Am I not keeping myself up? Am I not active? And every husband insisted, and Keith was among this, there's nothing my wife could have done to stop
9: That's
10: me from straying.
9: That's not the issue.
10: This is not about her. Yeah. It was entirely about me. In fact, he said, Roxanne was my perfect wife. And because I thought she's a perfect wife, I thought, I'm certainly going to lose her when she finds out the real me. And so why don't I just get it over with, act so outrageously that it's like pulling off the Band-Aid and getting it done. But for Roxanne, her father had been unfaithful to her mom. And so she just had these real deep wounds and a lot of insecurity that's understandable. Keith grew up in a family where he was not brought in as part of it. He always felt left out. Then he was molested as a young boy. And a counselor in Houston that I often go to for these issues told me, Gary, whenever a client comes to me and says that this happened to him as a young boy, he goes, I wait for the dominoes to fall. He goes, he's not excusing it. He goes, but it's such a deep wound. And so when you have that kind of baggage where there was just no connection relationally with your family, all of this happened before he met Roxanne, before he married Roxanne. Roxanne had nothing to do with it. Because he didn't deal with that baggage, marriage, I've found as a pastor, gives guys about a 9 to 12 month pause. In the freshness of marriage, a lot of those old things go away. But eventually, if they're not dealt with, they're going to come back. And so it's about getting strong so that you can be strong in your marriage. Roxanne couldn't cure or help or heal Keith. He needed a professional. She's not a PhD counselor. And so it's just, what I say is, if you have some hurts, maybe kids laughed at you or bullied you a little bit, maybe you're fine to talk with a pastor and receive spiritual care. But when you have the level of hurt that Keith had, and I think that Roxanne had, you need a professional. You know, I can brush my teeth. I can't give myself a root canal.
9: Right. So it's really fair. We often demean that in the Christian community because we think, well, really, all you need is God.
10: Yeah.
9: And of course, that's true. If the Lord can wipe that slate clean, that's wonderful. That's not typically what happens. Going all the way back to your first story, God puts us on journeys to learn things about ourselves and about the world around us. So I love that encouragement to get good Christian counseling, I would say.
10: So I think with couples, when you're looking at your childhood hurts, instead of just saying, "Oh, it makes me so angry when he does this," or "When she disrespects me," I want to say, "Why does this make you angry?
9: Yeah.
10: Why does this make you feel so disrespected? Why are you so sensitive to this or that?" It may not. It might be what your spouse is doing, but it might not be. It might be what your dad did, what your mom did, what your siblings did. It's just recognizing that we bring a lot of baggage into our marriage, and I don't want my wife to have to carry it. That's where I need to go get help and say, "Can you unload this so I'm not just dumping it on my spouse?"
9: You know, so often, Gary, temperament plays into this, and it could be either the husband or the wife. Either one can be very pro-counseling, the other one not so much, because for some, it marks failure, that I'm not measuring up. All those performance issues, it's not about that. No. It's about getting healthy. And so I just want to encourage people to remember that and try to break loose of that to make your marriage all that it can be. Right at the end here, the impact of isolation in a marriage, and it fits with this story, I think, but the isolation in a marriage can really wreak havoc on that relationship, both in a male expression of that, because we as men tend to pull in and go the way of the little boy. We don't want to deal with it. We don't want her harping on us. I don't know what to do. I don't know how to fix that in me. So we just pull in and we go news, weather, and sports, right?
10: Right.
9: And then for wives, I mean, they find it in, I think, in other activity, girlfriend activity. They get distracted and you end up isolated. Speak to the verse in Proverbs that you mentioned in the book about the downside of isolation. You may, to me, it feels like it's a medication, but it's medicating in the wrong way.
10: Absolutely. Proverbs 18:1 says, "Whoever isolates himself seeks his own desire. He breaks out against all sound judgment." Keith felt like his downfall into affairs was fueled largely by isolation. He didn't deal with feeling isolated from his family of origin, and so he felt the same thing in his marriage, and always thought he had to look outside of his family to do it. And I think isolation is sort of like, well, it's, let me give a plug for Focus on, it's like Focus on the Family. Publishers say they want books that are Tylenol, not vitamins. And what they mean by that is, if you have a headache, I need this. Vitamins are supplements for long-term health, and they don't seem as urgent. I bet when people are going through an affair, or a kid is rebelling, or things are crazy, they're listening to 10 Focus on the Family episodes.
9: Well, I hope so.
10: But this is why you need the supplements as well, because if you wait until the crisis hits before you try to gain the wisdom, or before you're part of a church group, they wouldn't have had anybody to call. When things are going well, you don't think you need church. It's like an obligation. Well, we should go. It's Sunday. But if you know the storms are going to come, you're going to say, we need to be a part of a church. The day will come when we need them. And the day is here when somebody needs us. And it was a real lesson. I think if you look at scripture reading, prayer, Bible study, listening to Focus, those are just wise things. Taking your vitamins to gradually become stronger as a person and as a couple. If you know the storm will hit, and it will, get the wisdom now so that you can draw from it. Not be like me with cardboard and blue painter's tape trying to hold back floodwaters, which is worthless. I just didn't have the resources. I didn't gather them ahead of time, and that was foolish.
9: Yeah, I hear you. And what you're saying is, on the sunny day, get the sandbags ready.
10: Yeah.
9: Because you're going to need them tomorrow.
10: Absolutely.
9: But Gary, this has been so good. And again, I just respect the depth in which you write on this topic of marriage. And every book that you've done on marriage is just a powerhouse, and it's so full of wisdom for couples, and this one hits the mark once again. And I just hope people will respond. Even if you're in a healthy place with your marriage, it'll be healthier, and maybe you know people in your church or family members that need a copy of this great resource that Gary has written. Get in touch with us, like we normally say. If you can donate to the ministry, if you could become a monthly sustainer here at Focus, that'd be great. One-time gift is good too. And we'll send you a copy of the book as our way of saying thank you. And if you're in a tough spot, we get it. We want to get the resource into your hands. So just let us know, and we'll give you the book. Also, your support helps to strengthen marriages and rescue couples who are in trouble. We have something called Hope Restored. It's a 4-day intensive. We have an 80% success rate. About 30% of the couples come with divorce papers ready to go. Mm-hmm. It's a remarkable program. I don't know of anything more successful in recovering marriages. And again, if that's something of interest to you, get in touch with us. We had a woman named Christy who she and her husband attended, and she said, I could have never imagined how God would use this experience to grow us closer to Him, to each other, and into the individuals He designed us to be. So often we fell in love, we got married, and somehow now we're angry at each other. Hope Restored does a wonderful job of recovering that desire to be one. And that's God's desire for you as well. So check it out. Get help if you need it. And we are here to assist you in getting the help you need. Mm.
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9: Gary, we'll come back next time and continue the talk.
10: Looking forward to it. Mm.
8: And we hope you'll join us then. And thanks for listening today to Focus on the Family with Jim Daly. I'm John Fuller, inviting you back as we continue the conversation and once again help you and your family thrive in Christ.

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1: 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Coming up next, we have Turning Point with Dr. David Jeremiah. 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
2: I was speaking at a Christian workers conference in Alaska, and a veteran missionary approached me afterward with some intriguing information. She and her husband have worked for many years with an Indian tribe in Alaska, a tribe that has an interesting custom, according to the missionary. If you're from that tribe, they said you grow up learning about your backpack. It's not a real backpack, but it's a symbol of a very real human experience. The idea is that whenever you do something wrong, a rock goes in your backpack, and you carry that on your back, all the weight of all your mistakes, all your life. Well, I'm Ron Hutchcraft, and I want to have a word with you today about carrying the burden no more. Now, when I heard about that, I couldn't help but think what an accurate image that is, no matter what tribe you're from. In a sense, we really do carry around with us the weight of the things we've done wrong, the people we've hurt, the failures, the sins. In our word for today from the Word of God, there is a very moving statement of what God has done to liberate us from the load of a lifetime of our sin. Speaking of Jesus, the Bible says in Isaiah 53:4, "Surely he took up our infirmities and carried our sorrows. He was pierced for our transgressions. He was crushed for our iniquities. The punishment that brought us peace was upon him." God says that Jesus, his one and only Son, took the backpack that was full of my sin, put it on himself, and carried it all the way to an old rugged cross. He carried yours too. I've been with a lot of people the day they finally put their total trust in Jesus to forgive their sin and make them right with God. And often they have described the feeling this way. They'll say, "I feel like a 100-pound weight's been lifted from my back." Well, it has. The deadly backpack of sin is gone. And yours can be too, today. If you will, in your heart, make your way up that hill where Jesus died, and leave your backpack there, full of the sins of a lifetime, at the foot of his cross. And if you don't belong to Jesus and you want to, oh, for goodness sake, today, tell him, "Jesus, I'm yours." 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Here's the web address, anewstory.com. That's anewstory.com. Please check it out soon today. Jesus carried all your sins to his cross so you don't ever have to carry them again.
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5: The book of Proverbs says rulers should conduct themselves honorably, and we should respond to them respectfully. 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
6: 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But the study guide could be a tremendous asset if you want to do this together as a group. 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You get the CDs and listen to the lesson if you want to. 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What does the Bible say about, and then all of these subjects that we're talking about? The study guides are available from davidjeremiah.org. You can see them portrayed there if you go to that website, and you can order them and get enough for everybody in your group and study the book of Proverbs together. And we're going to study it again today as we open our Bibles to talk about Proverbs for the powerful. What does it mean to have power? It seems like it's the number one priority for most everyone. I heard a discussion on the television the other day as people were talking about what people believe, and that there's a whole bunch of people that don't believe anything. They only believe one thing. They want to be in power. And whatever they have to do to get that, they will compromise anything to get to power. But what does power do for you, and how should you live as a powerful person? That's where we're going right now as we open our Bibles to the book of Proverbs.
7: Let's talk for a minute about rulers and the weak and the poor. This is a very interesting proverb. Proverbs 28:15 says, "As a roaring lion and a raging bear, so is a wicked ruler over the poor people." And 29:14 says, "The king who judges the poor with truth, his throne will be established forever." I think we ought to ask some questions about our leaders. How do they deal with the poor? How do they care for those who are not as fortunate as we may be? That's a good little checkpoint according to the book of Proverbs. How does the king deal with those who are poor? Let's talk about rulers and wickedness. This also comes from the book of Proverbs, chapter 11, verses 10 and 11. "When it goes well with the righteous, the city rejoices, and when the wicked perish, there is jubilation. By the blessing of the upright, the city is exalted, but it is overthrown by the mouth of the wicked." Proverbs 20 and verse 8 says, "A king who sits on the throne of judgment scatters all evil with his eyes." Get that picture clearly. That a righteous king can scatter evil by his very presence, by his persona, by his very eyes can he scatter evil. There is no more powerful tool in the hand of Almighty God than a righteous man who is doing the right thing. The Bible says that a ruler who is righteous can have an impact on his culture. Proverbs 25 verse 5 says, "Take away the wicked from before the king, and his throne will be established in righteousness." Let's talk for a moment about rulers and integrity. Now we're getting back into the controversial again. 17:7 says it this way, "Excellent speech is not becoming to a fool, much less lying lips to a prince." 29:4 says, "The king establishes the land by justice, but he who receives bribes overthrows it." 29:12 says, "If a ruler pays attention to lies, all of his servants become wicked." If ever there was a need for credibility and integrity in government, it's today. Thomas Jefferson once said, "The whole art of government consists in being honest." And it's sad to say that this has been so violated over the years that honesty and political involvement almost seem like antonyms, almost seem like opposite, almost seems like to talk about somebody who is in the political realm and is honest is hard to understand and hard to explain. I'm happy to say that there are many in our own government who deal with issues honestly, but it is one of the most important ingredients for a leader in the world of business, in the world of government, and in the world of sports. Whatever world you're looking at, if you can find somebody who is honest, I've told people, if you can start with the truth, you've got some place to go. But if you can't start with the truth, you've got no place to go. So honesty and integrity is very important. When we look at our culture today, it's so interesting because we even have words that defy this. Who can put a spin on what happened? Who can embellish it to such a degree that it's favorable to the person they represent? Why not let us just let it be? Let your yea be yea and your nay be nay. Why do we have to spin it? And you know, it's not just in the political realm. Pastors and preachers and evangelists have been known to exaggerate sometimes when they talk about statistics. We have to be real careful we don't do that. I remember hearing about two pastors who were talking to one another, and they were trying to explain this, and one guy said, if I lie about my statistics, and you know that I'm lying about my statistics, and I know that I'm lying about my statistics, isn't that like telling the truth? No. I don't think so. Honesty is discarded in our present age, isn't it? Pushed away like it was unimportant. People lie about the age of their children in order to get them by on half fare. High schools and colleges have to set up special programs to deal with the cheating factor. We have government by deceit, business by fraud, education by deception. And we're learning that a person who will lie in one instance cannot be trusted in another. There is never an excuse for deception. Honesty is always the best way. And for a Christian leader, for someone in government, honesty is not only the best policy, it's the only policy. So those are just a few little things from the book of Proverbs for us to look at when we think about, now, who do I want representing me in the government? But this is not a one-edged sword. This is a double-edged sword, because the Proverbs also tell us how we're to respond, not just how the rulers are to respond. We talk about that, but what are we to do? How are we to act? Let's talk about when we deal with authorities, what should our response be? And first of all, we should be truthful. It says in Proverbs 16:13 that righteous lips are the delight of the king, and they love him who speaks what is right. Now, you probably wonder, how do I ever speak to the king? How do I ever speak to the government? You speak with your taxes, don't you? You speak with how you deal honestly with the things that have been entrusted to you. Ray Stedman, who is now with the Lord but was a wonderful pastor here on the West Coast for many years, confessed that he often struggled with the issue of taxes. He said, you have a right, of course, as everyone else does, to protest injustice and to correct abuse, but don't be forever grumbling about the taxes you have to pay. I've had to learn some lessons on this myself. He said, the first time I had to pay income tax was when he was first starting in the ministry, and he said his income was so low for such a long time he didn't have to pay any taxes. But gradually it caught up and he had to pay. And he said, I remember how I resented it. In fact, when I sent my tax form in, I addressed it to the Infernal Revenue Service. He said, they never answered, but they cashed my check. The next year I addressed it to the Eternal Revenue Service. But he said, I've repented from all those sins, and now I hope to pay my taxes cheerfully. The United States government has what they call a conscience fund for people who want to pay their debts to the government and remain anonymous. Some city governments have a similar fund. And I read recently about a city that had investigated some tax frauds and announced that several citizens were going to be indicted. They did not release the names of the citizens, but that week a number of people visited the city hall to straighten out their taxes, and more than half of them were not on the indictment list. So just a little bit of conscience and things get straightened out. We're to be truthful. As citizens, we're to be respectful. I need to talk about this for just a moment, because I think sometimes as Christians, we violate this. We violate it because we're not in favor of the people who are over us in government. Please remember that these words were not written, they do not always apply to peaceful government. We're to be respectful of our rulers because of the office. 24, 21, and 22 says, my son, fear the Lord and the king. Do not associate with those given to change, for their calamity will rise suddenly, and who knows the ruin these two can bring. 16:15 says, in the light of the king's face is life, and his favor like a cloud of the latter rain. Justin Martyr lived in a time of great persecution, between 100 and 165. And the government was very corrupt. And one time he wrote in an open letter to those in authority over him these words, an open letter to the government. Listen to what he said. Everywhere we, more readily than all men, endeavor to pay to those appointed by you the taxes, both ordinary and extraordinary, as we have been taught by Jesus. We worship only God, but in other things we will gladly serve you, acknowledging you as kings and rulers of men, and praying that with your kingly power you may be found to possess also sound judgment. An open letter to the government. That ought to be the spirit of every Christian. Rather than railing, and we go through our list of jokes and all the things that we do to ridicule those who are in authority, we ought to find the common ground where we can obey in absolute submission and respect and declare our allegiance and our loyalty to the government, because Christians have throughout history been known to be the best citizens in any culture. We're to be patient, says the Word of God. 25:15 says, by long forbearance a ruler is persuaded, and a gentle tongue breaks a bone. Sometimes we try to get things changed. I'll tell you what, when you're trying to get things changed, or when you're trying to get things approved, you got to have patience. That's one of the great virtues of a Christian, to be patient. It doesn't happen overnight. You've got to wait. You've got to be patient and gently deal with the issues that come. The Bible says that when you're dealing with the government, patience is a very important virtue. And we're to be temperate. I don't know how to apply this particular proverb, but it's so good, I just had to throw it in here. It says, 23:1-3, when you sit down to eat with the ruler, consider carefully what is before you, and put a knife to your throat if you were a man given to appetite. Do not desire his delicacies, for they are deceptive food. Don't be taken in. Don't get yourself in a position of owing. It's interesting, isn't it, how very practical this book is. Well, we've talked about what kind of leaders we should choose from the Proverbs and how we should respond to those leaders when they're placed in office. But you know, there's something far more important than either one of these that the Proverbs speaks to so very clearly. And I want to share this with you because I know sometimes as Christians, because government was not meant to reflect our total value system, it can never do that in a pluralistic society, we can get discouraged. We can begin to think, what's the use if we're for one candidate and the other one gets elected? I know people go into depression over that. But you know what we need to remember, men and women, is that there's something else going on while all this is going on. And I want to talk to you for just a moment about the providential control of rulers and governments. This is a theme that we find throughout the scripture, and it's one that's touched upon here in the Book of Wisdom in the Old Testament. In Proverbs 8:15-16, we read these words, by me, kings reign and rulers decree justice. By me, princes rule and nobles, all the judges of the earth. And this is the one that we probably know best, 21:1. The king's heart is in the hand of the Lord. Like rivers of water, he turns it wherever he wishes. The king's heart and God's hand. Remember that picture. The king's heart and God's hand. God turns the heart of leadership like a farmer turns water down an irrigation ditch. World events do not just happen apart from God's sovereignty. God's eyes are not shut so that he doesn't see what's going on. And even though great things happen that seem to defy our ability to comprehend them, God is never surprised by the happenings of life. There's another story in the Old Testament that illustrates this. King Nebuchadnezzar of Babylon in the year 586 BC bowed before the King of Kings, Jehovah God. But there's a story behind it. There was a daring young man by the name of Daniel, a Jewish boy who was used by the Lord to speak to this proud and arrogant king. Through many experiences and many warnings, King Nebuchadnezzar was shown mercy from God. But the king could just not get past his own pride. And one night, as he was strolling along the top of the city walls of the city of Babylon, looking out at what then was one of the great wonders of the world, one of the most magnificent cities of the world. Nebuchadnezzar was caught up in his own pride. And in Daniel 4:30, we read what he said. He said, "Is this not the great Babylon I have built for a royal dwelling by my mighty power and for the honor of my majesty?" His arrogant words were no sooner out of his mouth than, like a clap of thunder, his mind snapped. The next moment he was reduced to an animal with a mind of a beast and a form of insanity called monomania, which means that one part of the normal human functioning doesn't work while all the rest is operating. Specifically, he was afflicted with lycanthropy, which is a word made up of two words, lycos meaning wolf and anthropos meaning man. He was the first wolf man. He ended up grazing in the field like an animal for 7 years. You say, well, that's a fantastic Old Testament story. It's a true story. He was reduced to the lowest form of life on earth for 7 years until he learned a lesson. And the Bible says that this mighty king was so ugly that people must have been repulsed by his appearance. He ate grass like an animal, scratching his filthy hair with claw-like nails. You probably don't believe this story. It's in the Bible. It's in the Old Testament book of Daniel. After 7 years of physical and mental torture, Nebuchadnezzar became convinced that something was going on he wasn't aware of. And I read his words now from Daniel chapter 4, verses 34 and 35. "At the end of the time, I, Nebuchadnezzar, lifted my eyes to heaven and my understanding returned to me. And I blessed the Most High and praised and honored him who lives forever. For his dominion is an everlasting dominion and his kingdom is from generation to generation. All the inhabitants of the earth are reputed as nothing. He does according to his will in the army of heaven and among the inhabitants of the earth. Who can restrain his hand or say to him, 'Why have you done this?' Now I, Nebuchadnezzar, praise and extol and honor the King of heaven, all of whose works are truth and his ways justice, and those who walk in pride he is able to put down." He got the message, didn't he? This experience was exactly what Daniel had told King Nebuchadnezzar would happen to him. He told him what would happen because of his pride. Back in Daniel 4:17, Daniel had said, "This decision is by the decree of the watchers and the sentence by the word of the holy ones, in order that the living may know that the Most High rules in the kingdom of men, and he gives it to whomever he will, and he sets over it the lowest of men." You look back over history, the church prospered quite often when it was under tyrannical rule. Was God out of control when that was going on? Did God turn his back when Nero was running the empire? No, I don't understand all of the ins and outs of the sovereignty of God, but one of the things I want you to understand from the book of Proverbs is this. We have our elections. We do our diligence to do our best. But when it's all said and done, God hasn't been on vacation. God is aware. God is in charge. And the sovereign outflowing of his will may not make sense to us at the moment of time. But as we watch over years, and if we live to be 60 or 70, we can look back sometimes over our shoulder and see that what we didn't understand as we read about it now starts to make some sense, that God is weaving this pattern throughout history for his own glory, and God is in charge. My attitude as a citizen ought to be to work as hard as I can to elect the best people to office, to do everything I can to do

0: by his hand. The hand of God is on the affairs of the world. Years ago, in his epistle to Diognetus, an anonymous second century Christian described how true believers live their lives as citizens of heaven and at the same time citizens on earth. And this is what he said. Christians are distinguished from other men neither by country nor language nor the customs which they observe. For they neither inhabit cities of their own nor employ a peculiar form of speech nor lead a life which is marked out by any singularity. The course of conduct which they follow has not been devised by any speculation or deliberation of inquisitive men, nor do they, like some, proclaim themselves the advocates of any merely human doctrine. But inhabiting Greek as well as barbarian cities, according as the lot of each of them had determined, and following the customs of the natives in respect to clothing, food, and the rest of their ordinary conduct, they display to us their wonderful and confessedly striking method of life. They dwell in their own countries, but simply as sojourners. As citizens, they share in all things with others and yet endure all things as if foreigners. Every foreign land is to them as their native country, and every land of their birth is as a land of strangers. They marry, as do all. They beget children, but do not destroy their offspring. They have a common table, but not a common bed. They are in the flesh, but they do not live after the flesh. They pass their days on earth, but they are citizens of heaven. They obey the prescribed laws and at the same time surpass the laws by their lives. They love all men and are persecuted by all. They are unknown and condemned. They are put to death and restored to life. They are poor, yet they make many rich. They are in lack of all things, and yet they abound in all things. They are dishonored, and yet in their very dishonor they are glorified. They are evil spoken of, and yet are justified. They are reviled, and they bless. They are insulted, and they repay the insult with honor. They do good, yet are punished as evildoers. When punished, they rejoice as if quickened into life, and they are assailed by the Jews as foreigners. They are persecuted by the Greeks, yet those who hate them are unable to assign any reason for their hatred. What a testimony to a lifestyle that makes a difference. That's the kind of people we ought to be. That's the kind of person Proverbs lifts up for us to be. Men and women of truthfulness, integrity, reverence, and obedience. Careful as citizens. Serious about our responsibility. But always understanding that we march to the beat of a different drummer and that this world is not our home. We're just passing through. Our treasures are laid up somewhere beyond the blue. Let's make the journey one we can be proud of. Let's make the journey one that God will smile upon. Let's never lose sight of the fact that we'll understand it better by and by.
1: Amen. Amen. Hey, tomorrow we're going to talk about Proverbs about purity, one of the most prominent subjects in the book of Proverbs, and we'll pull together the key passages and talk about them tomorrow and again on Monday. I want you to know that our resource for this month is a book called God's Heart for Israel and Why It Should Have a Place in Your Heart, Too. We presented this book in order to clarify our understanding of our relationship with the nation of Israel in a time when anti-Semitism seems to be finding many followers in our nation. As believers, we need to know what the Bible says about our relationship with Israel. It is not debatable, my friend. There is no way for you to have a different attitude as a Christian. You cannot be a Christian and hate the Jews. It's impossible to do that. So, why don't you get this book? It's yours for the asking when you send a gift during the month of August. 100-plus pages of truth on your relationship with this great nation. We'll see you next time.
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3: Are you fearful? 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A man brought 20 loaves of barley bread to the prophet Elisha. It wasn't much, yet he instructed his servants to set it before 100 men. The servant questioned him, "How can I set this before 100 men? In other words, this isn't enough." Elisha repeated himself, trusting in God's provision. 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Financial fear often begins when we look at our circumstances and conclude, "This is not enough." Faith asks a different question. What can God do with what I have? God may not miraculously multiply your resources, but our confidence must never rest solely in the amount we have. 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So if financial fear is weighing on you today, remember this. What seems insufficient to you is not insufficient to the Lord. Trust Him. Obey Him. Be faithful with what He's entrusted to you, and leave the results in His hands. And if credit card debt is making you fearful, let Christian credit counselors help. They'll create a debt management plan to get rid of that fear. 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
5: That was a day our country was rocked. And I remember it because it had an effect on me. It had an effect on people that were there.
4: And we've got a gentleman in the studio today who was personally affected. Chris Singleton is with us today, who travels the country as an inspirational speaker, former professional baseball player. So, Chris, I've heard you speak. You know, you're a YouTube phenomenon. Did you know that?
12: Well, I didn't know that, man. I didn't, but I appreciate that for sure, man.
4: No, I mean, I've watched you, you know, in front of little kids and high schoolers and even businessmen and women. And one of the things I'll never forget, and I'd love to hear you talk about this, is what you call your five numbers. Mm. You know, 170, 50, 9, and 1. You see that? I didn't even have to look at my notes.
5: I'm impressed good. By that,
12: that was
5: actually.
12: Really good, man. That
4: no,
12: was...
4: I mean, when I first heard you say those numbers, I thought, you know, you're a baseball guy. You're talking about your average. You know, you said 170. I'm like, oh, 170?
12: No.
4: Is that what he hit? And then you walk through those numbers, and mm-hmm. it's really life-changing. So help our listeners understand what do those numbers mean?
12: I call it my struggle moment, man. Those numbers, to me, they keep me going every single day. So there was one person that was misinformed and misled to hate people that looked like me. And unfortunately, this one person, he walked into my church, Mother Emanuel AME, and fired over 70 bullets. And during Bible study that night, over 50 of those bullets entered bodies. He took 9 lives, and one of those lives happened to be my hero, my mom. So those numbers to me, when it gets tough being on the road, when it gets tough being away from my family, those numbers lock me back in and they keep me going to keep spreading the good word.
4: Mm. Yeah, so can you take us back? I mean, you get a phone call. You're what, 18 years old, 17?
12: Yeah, 18 years old. I, you know, just finished my freshman year of college. Had a pretty good freshman year playing this mid-major school.
4: Pretty and, good. I mean, you even beat Clemson.
12: Yeah,
4: isn't
12: we did.
4: Isn't that first time in school history?
12: First time in school history, beat Clemson, man.
4: That's, did you do anything in that game?
12: I did. I had a great game, man.
4: That was I already know this. I'm trying to
12: well,
4: let
12: thank you
4: tell
12: for
4: everybody
12: me
4: how great you are.
12: You're throwing me an alley-oop. I like that, man. So we beat Clemson, 4 hits, you know, diving catch. And the coolest thing for me, man, my mom was such a baseball mom that she was a teacher at my high school. She's on the intercom the next day. Did y'all see my baby last night? He had such a good game.
4: Really?
12: So, man, phenomenal freshman season. But, you know, I call it the unthinkable is what happened to me and my family, because we see stuff like that on TV and in the newspapers or on our phone. We're scrolling, but we never think it'll happen to us. And that's what that night, June 17th, 2015, was for me. Get a phone call. To come down to our church because something bad happened. And ultimately, I get down there and I realize that it wasn't just something bad, but it was the unimaginable that my mother and 8 other people were shot and killed.
5: So, Chris, you have 2 younger siblings.
12: I do.
5: Did they go to the church with you or the hospital?
12: I went straight to my church. You know, this is fresh. And somebody said, Chris, get down here. So I went down to my church and they put us in this hotel is what they had us in. At this time, you know, you see all the social media stuff coming to your phone. Everybody's calling you, but nobody's telling you anything. You just know something bad has happened. And I didn't tell my brother and sister to come down there because I had no idea what the severity of it. So ultimately, though, that night I had to tell them that mom was gone. And it wasn't just me. I had my high school sweetheart, my wife now, that was there with me to help me break that news to them. But it was really, really rough for us in that moment.
4: If I remember right, you got a call from your mom's phone.
12: Yep.
4: So you almost think it's her.
12: Exactly.
4: But it's not. So you have no idea. You get down there. When they say your mom was gone, because not everybody was killed.
12: Mm-mm.
4: 9 were killed and she's one of them. Do you remember thinking, what do I do? Or what was your first thought?
5: Were you angry? Were you sad? Like, walk us through
12: yeah.
5: your emotions.
12: You know, me, first of all, when I got down there, it was just, I was just extremely anxious. I didn't know what was going to happen. And we're in a hotel room, but it's actually like a conference room in the hotel.
4: Mm.
12: And so everybody in there is screaming and, you know, all the stuff's happening there, police in and out.
5: And give us the details of what happened. Someone walked in.
12: Yeah, this guy walked in with 8 magazines of bullets with hate in his heart. His mission of starting a race war, and he fired all those bullets to my church because of the color of their skin. That's what happened. But, you know, that night, I didn't know why it happened or what was going on. I just knew that my mom went to Bible study And later on that night, there was a coroner there, and always mentioned that I hope people are privileged enough to not know who the coroner is, because I was 18 and I didn't know who she was. But she said to me, "Chris, can you describe your mom?" is what she asked me to do. Ultimately, I thought, well, is she asking me to describe this because my mom's hurt so bad, or is she asking me this because she's trying to confirm that my mom's okay? Mm-hmm. And so I described my mom, and finally, she said, "Chris, it's confirmed your mother's been taken away." And so when I heard that, it's like, you know, you go numb. And telling my brother and sister is probably one of the toughest things I've ever had to do in my life.
5: How old were they at the time?
12: Little brother, 12. Little sister, 15. So middle school, high school. Telling them that our hero, our mom, was no longer with us.
5: And your dad?
12: Dad wasn't there that night. He wasn't doing too well. And so I called him and, you know, called other people. I actually called my high school basketball coach. Mm. That's why I got such a great relationship with him, because we think sometimes as educators, you think you're doing what you're doing. Maybe you're making an impact. Well, when my dad didn't answer, you know, my friends are calling me and this and that and the third, I called my coach. And so for me, that night was rough. It was really rough. There was no sleep that night. My little brother, who was 12, I actually slept in the bed next to him, and, you know, he's crying himself to sleep. And for a period there, I didn't give myself any time. You know, I just started thinking, what do I got to do for them? Mm. And we always hear, you know, Chris, be strong, stay strong. And so I thought being strong meant never crying. I thought being strong meant never showing any emotion. And so there was a small period of time where I thought strength was being a robot. And life has a funny way of letting you, you know, realize that's not strength. That's just being fake. I'm grateful that God gave me the wisdom to be a real man and show emotion. And finally, you know, come back down to earth and figure out that, hey, we're all human. We all go through things, and showing emotion doesn't mean you're weak. It just means you're a human being.
4: Mm. I mean, you had to keep it together. In some ways, were you the dad to your siblings?
12: You know, I always say I was like a father figure, but I realized really quickly that being a father figure wouldn't work for them, because I'm saying, hey, make sure you do this, do that, you know, straight A's, this, that, and the third. They're like, Chris, if you don't get out of my face, man. So I realized I just got to be a big brother, because father figure wasn't going to cut it. But definitely taking care of them, and always told them, hey, we want to make mom proud. You know, we can't let mom down. Let's just do what she wants us to do, whether she's here on earth or not. We know that she's rejoicing in a better place.
5: Did you know the other victims that were killed that night? Did you know any of them?
12: Absolutely. Yeah, Mother Emanuel, you know, we're a small church. I always joke that the average age of Mother Emanuel had to be like 65, you know. It was an old church, right? And so the young families, we stuck together. You know, everybody was like, I mean, a grandma, grandpa, or auntie, uncle. And so when you did well at your game, everybody at the church knew. You know, when you got a scholarship to play in college, everybody at the church knew. They celebrated you. Oh, man, for sure as a family. So I knew everybody that lost their life that night, for sure.
5: Oh, so I'm just wondering, here you are, this young man. This person walks in to start a race war. How are you not enraged? Did you get to the point where you're sad? You said you were in shock. Did you get angry?
12: You know, sometimes people ask me, Chris, would you change a thing? Well, absolutely I would. I want my mom here with me.
4: Yeah.
12: But I know for a fact that God put forgiveness in my heart, because there's no way in the world that I could have said that I forgave my mother's killer. And the way that I describe it is, when I forgave my mother's killer, it was like a reporter kind of rushed me and said, hey, Chris, you know, how do you feel about it? I remember she was from the BBC. She said, how do you feel about all these things happening? What do you think about the killer? And I said, you know, I already forgive him. Our family already forgives him. And my sister looks over at me like, we what? Right? And for me, I describe it as being on autopilot. You know, you're driving home sometimes and you don't even know if you turn left or right, but you just get into your driveway. You're like, man, I don't know what stoplight I was at. I don't know what stop sign. I was on autopilot. And that's what it was for me when I forgave my mother's killer. And I know why now. I know why, because forgiveness wasn't just for me that day. It was for so many people that were like, man, if this guy and these families can forgive, how can I not? I've just seen so much good come from it. But I was upset then that my mom was no longer here. And I'm still upset that my mom won't see her grandsons play t-ball. So I'll forever be upset. But I think angry and having anger, and no, I don't feel that in my heart right now. And I haven't ever.
4: I mean, do you remember a process of walking through like you said, the anger to the forgiveness. Was it instantaneous or did it take a while? And what was that like?
12: No, man. I think, you know, when I first lost my mom, we didn't know that she was killed because of the color of her skin. We just knew that a guy walked in and did that, right? It was just a mass shooting. We didn't know why the mass shooting happened. And so I was just devastated that my mom was gone. I thought it was just, you know, a mass shooting that happened. I didn't know the reasoning behind it or nothing like that. I immediately looked at my brother and sister and said, man, you know, our mom is who feeds us. What are we about to do? I have no idea. I didn't know anything about car insurance, didn't know anything about healthcare. I didn't know anything. I was, you know, blessed to have a mom that took care of all that stuff. And so I didn't know. And so immediately I'm trying to figure out, well, you know, how are we eating on Tuesday night? Who's driving to school for the next, you know, 5 years? Like, what's going to happen? And so that's what the process was for me initially. Now, when things died down, the media went away and all that stuff happened, then I was able to sit down and think, man, my mom was really killed because she's black. Mm. That's a terrible way for somebody to go. And I'm so grateful that in that time, I think God was molding me because me personally, man, if it was just up to me, I would have been like, hey, this happened. I want to play my sport and that's it. But God had other plans for me. And I didn't see that at the time, but I see that now. And the process for me with forgiveness is simple. I think you got to say it out loud, right? I forgive Dylan Roof. I forgive him for taking my mother's life. And I think there's got to be something on the other side of that forgiveness, right? As a believer, there's something on the other side of salvation for us. When we die, there's eternal life. And so for me, on the other side of forgiveness, I think, man, now I don't have to think every single young white male is racist. That's on the other side of forgiveness for me. Mm. On the other side is now I don't have to be nervous when I walk into a room and I can have the door behind me and not be scared on the other side of forgiveness. So there's got to be something on the other side of it when you talk about the process of it. But initially, man, God put it on my heart. I'd be giving myself way too much credit saying I did this and that and processing it. No, God put it on my heart. That happened, and now I know why.
5: One of the questions we get most often this time of year is, what study should we do with our small group?
13: I thought you were going to say, who's going to win the Super Bowl?
5: No, I wasn't going to say that. And honestly, if you haven't done the new Art of Marriage, and I said, it's a new Art of Marriage.
4: It's been like refreshed, redone, and it is awesome.
5: You should do it. Give it a shot.
4: Yeah, you can do the Art of Marriage. And if you want, maybe you want to do a parenting study. 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I like sales.
5: Me too.
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5: I'm listening to you thinking, man, this faith, you're 18 years old, and yet you had this foundational faith. How did that come about?
12: Yeah, I was raised in the church, but, you know, being raised in the church doesn't mean anything.
5: Right.
12: It just means you don't got a choice. That's what that means, right? And so I went to church like any other kid would. But, you know, I say there's a crossroads. When you go through something really tough, especially when your mom is murdered while she's praying, right? Praying in church.
5: She was praying.
12: Yeah, in Bible study. You can say, hey, my mom's murdered in church. There's no way God is real.
5: Yeah.
12: You could say that. Or you could say, God, I don't know how in the world this happened or why it happened, but I know only you can get me through it. And I went with the latter. And because I've gone with the latter, that's where my faith has been strengthened tenfold. And I'm super practical about things because, you know, if your mom is murdered while she's praying, you could say, man, Chris, how could she, you know, be killed if she's praying to the God that you serve?
13: Right.
12: I said, God, I don't know how. I don't know why, but I know only you can get me through this mess. And God has come through time and time after again. So I think my faith is definitely strengthened after it. I used to read my mother's Bible. She used to read from cover to cover. She was one of those types of people, right? Every year, read cover to cover, and she would highlight things. For me, finally reading the Bible by myself, not just, you know, trusting my pastor to do it or my mom to do it. Me reading myself, I would read her Bibles. And reading those scriptures, that's when I found my faith, not just relying on my mom or my pastor, but I found a relationship for myself.
4: I mean, was there ever a moment where you struggled with the how in the world does my mom or anybody go to a church, sit in a Bible study, pray, and lose their life? Did you ever struggle with
13: God, what are you doing?
5: Or did your siblings?
12: I never struggle with the how, because I think, you know, there's obviously good in the world, but there's some real bad in the world, unfortunately, right? There's some people that want to do evil things. And I realized that we have the gift of free will. So some people are going to use it and it's going to be a curse. And so I never struggle with the how, but I always struggle with the why. Like, why, you know, why did my mom have to go?
13: Yeah.
12: You know, the person that would love everybody, you know, she was a track coach, would take you home from school after practice and say, hey, did you get a meal? If not, let's go to, you know, Wendy's or Hardee's or something real quick. So I struggle with the, you know, why? Why my mom? As far as my faith, I'm so grateful that I didn't go the other way. But, you know, my brother had a point in time where he said, Chris, you know, man, I see you're real strong in your faith, man. But come on now. Come on now. Mom's praying. And that's the same God that you're praying to. You know, so he really struggled with that for a while. And I struggled with it being big brother. I said, man, if my brother gets in a car accident, I don't know where he's going right now. You know what I'm saying? Mm-hmm. And so I really struggled with that. But there was a guy who was a chaplain for the Patriots. He said, Chris, you don't push him right now. You push him right now, he's never coming back. Mm-hmm. But he definitely had that struggle with, you know, man, Chris, I understand your faith has been strengthened because of it. But, you know, mom was praying and she got killed. So it's tough for me to believe. He definitely mm-hmm. had that.
5: I'm interested, like, when you called your basketball coach, what did he say to you?
12: This is a guy that has been there through everything for me. He's actually, I always say this, he's actually the first white person I've ever heard say I love you to me. And he truly meant it, too. He poured into us. And we still have that relationship to this day. But talking to him, it was all about encouragement. Sometimes it's not about what you say, but it's about being able to pick up the phone and just hear somebody's voice. And even today, I'll text him every now and then, just say, hey, thank you for all you've done for me in my life. And he's always like, man, I love you, Chris. So we still have that relationship. But being present sometimes is more important than figuring out the right words to say. Some people ask me, what should I say to this person? You know, sometimes the words aren't going to cut it, but just being there lets them know that, hey, that you care about them.
13: Mm. So you were, you know, still in college at the time, right?
12: Yep.
13: So help us understand, you're actually going back to school and playing baseball.
5: I know, Dave. I'm still worried about how did your brother and sister get to school and how did they get fed?
13: Because your dad was just AWOL. He just wasn't part of the...
12: He struggled, man. I would say, in my mind, my dad struggled with alcohol pretty bad. So in my mind, I said, man, this is going to get my dad back on track, man. Yeah. You know, losing my mom, he's got no choice but to step up to the plate.
13: It'd be a wake-up call. Yeah.
12: You know, it'd be a wake-up call is what I was thinking. But, nah, it was too much for him. He was really sick. And so my aunt, she actually stepped up to the plate, and they moved with my aunt for a year. And it was rough for them. They didn't want to be in Atlanta. They wanted to be in Charleston, where we're from. And so for about a year and a half, they lived there until I got drafted by the Cubs. And my whole college career after that was, hey, I'm going to make my mom proud. You know, she was always the baseball mom. I'm going to get drafted for my mom. Mm. You know, I always have this hashtag that says, can't let moms down. Every post that I make says, can't let moms down. That was my goal. Being an athlete in college, all I wanted to do was just play sports. I would get all the interviews. Hey, Chris, you want to do this, do that? You know, I'll do it. But baseball's my thing. That's what I do.
13: Yeah.
12: And that's how life was for a couple of years after I lost my mom.
13: So tell us about, you know, you get drafted, you're playing baseball, you're married.
12: Yep, married.
13: And do you have any kids at home at that time when you're in the minor leagues?
12: I did, yeah. I had my little man, CJ, Chris Jr.
13: So he's at home, you're on the road, you know, trying to make it to the bigs.
12: Yeah.
13: You're not playing baseball now.
12: No.
13: Walk us through the end of that.
12: I always say anybody that is married to an athlete, they got to be superwoman because, you know, you're gone a lot.
13: Yeah.
12: I was gone 7 months out of the year. And at home, it's not just our son. It's my little brother and my little sister.
5: They lived with you.
12: They lived with me. Yeah, they lived with us. And so my wife is literally like superwoman. She's
13: Your wife is superwoman. Oh, she is. Your brother and sister living with your wife.
5: As soon as you got married, did they come to live with you?
12: And we're 21. We're 20. We might be 20. We might be 20 at the time. And they're teenagers. So we're like, you know, it's hard, but we got through it. Let's just say that.
13: I'm guessing you got a phone call or two from your wife.
12: Oh, my goodness. Yeah, I got the phone calls. Hey, Chris, this happened, that happened. And I'm always trying to be man in the middle. Hey, you know, let's just love everybody, okay? So I got those. But, you know, I was chasing my dream playing baseball. played a couple seasons. The first time ever going to a therapist was when I was playing the minor leagues because I struggled with my sport. You know, everybody's like, oh, Chris, you know, you're letting your sport get you down, man. You've been through so much. You know, you've been through all this and you're letting baseball hurt you. And I was saying, man, baseball's been the one thing that I could, you know, have an escape from all the stuff I was going through. And when I wasn't having the success, it was tough for me, man, mentally. I started seeing a therapist. It was free therapy, which was super eye-opening for me. I went for about a year. And then I ultimately, in 2019, I got released by the Cubs. And I knew exactly what I wanted to do. I was speaking in the offseason. I was getting opportunities. And so when I got released, I immediately, you know, made a social media post. Hey, I'm done playing ball, but I'm going to continue this mission of teaching love, teaching how we can come together in practical ways. So that's what I started to do. And God has blessed it ever since.
13: So you've been doing, you said earlier, 150 or so engagements a year.
12: Tone that down about 100, to be honest with you, coming up pretty soon. But me and my wife actually sit down every year. We talk about how many days I can be gone. So we'll sit, we'll have going a couple trip in December, and we'll say, you know, baby, how many days are you thinking this year? And so I want to make sure that I don't become a public success and private failure. Mm. One of my favorite mentors, Inky Johnson, said that, and that stuck with me. I never want to become a person where I'm speaking on a stage one day and somebody asks my wife, she says, oh man, Chris is a great guy. And my biggest fear is that she says, well, no, he's not. Mm-hmm. Maybe he's a good guy to you, but he's not a good guy to us. That's a fear that I have. I have nightmares about that, so I will never let that happen.
13: Yeah, I always say, you know, when a guy says to me, and this happened hundreds of times, you know, and his wife's standing right beside him, and he says something like this, God's number one in my life, my wife and my family's number two, and my job's number three. I never look at the guy. I always look at his wife.
12: Yeah, that's
13: true. You know, when he's saying that, it's like her face, her countenance will tell you this is true. Like, she'll be smiling and like, yeah. Or she'll be like, looking off, or even maybe rolling her eyes like, yeah, he's saying that, but it's not real. So you're saying it's really your wife that determines if your marriage is good.
12: Absolutely, yeah. Man. And everybody says the cliche answer, hey, why do you do what you do? Oh, my family. Everybody says that, right? Yeah. But, you know, being gone 150 days a year, I'm not with my family a lot.
13: Right.
12: And so for me, I always say, hey, baby, this is the mission. And if she didn't see fruit from that mission, she'd be like, uh-uh, you staying home. But I take screenshots of every DM that I get from somebody saying, Chris, what you did today changed my heart. What you did today, you know, makes me think I can keep going. And so I'll save all those so she knows, hey, he's not out there twiddling his thumbs. He's trying to do the good work. And she believes in my message and my mission. So,
14: well, I was going to say, you can't do it without her either. Like, you guys are team. You're in a team ministry. And I love that you're sending those to her because you're saying, look what we are doing for the kingdom and for unity in the body.
12: I love it.
13: Well, what a journey we've had today with Chris Singleton. Mm-hmm. And again, his book is called Your Life Matters. It's a kid's book. 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
1: The rolling waves of the Danube River once inspired classical music composer Johann Strauss to write a waltz called The Blue Danube. But today, the glorious river is far from blue. A prolonged drought has reduced it in places to a brown trickle.

In the U.S. and Canada, we've seen wildfires, air quality alerts, excessive heat warnings. In Europe, it's all that, plus a drought. Dried up rivers are slowing shipping, forcing power plants to shut down, and even stranding a Viking cruise liner that got stuck in a sandbank, forcing stranded passengers to evacuate. With this backdrop, the promise of Psalm 46 is striking. There is a river whose streams make glad the city of God, the holy habitation of the Most High. We do need water to live, but even more than literal H2O, we need the source of living water. This flows from the Lord Jesus, and it will never run dry. Welcome to Haven today. I'm David Wolin, sharing the great story that's all about Jesus, and we're continuing today in a series called The King We Need. And I'm curious, did the title this week catch your attention? Most Haven listeners live in countries where no one bows to a king. Technically, Canada is in the British Commonwealth, and the current Canadian $20 bill features Queen Elizabeth II. Soon it'll be King Charles III. But Canadians don't truly bow to a monarch. They elect their own officials. And south of the 49th parallel, Americans are celebrating 250 years of independence from a king. And yet, even in this modern age of self-governance, there is a deeper truth, one that remains universal. No matter who you are or where you live, you actually do need a king. We were made to live under the benevolent authority of the one true king. Over and over, the scriptures remind us of this. And all week, we've been thinking about how ancient Israel, in all their clamor for an earthly king, misunderstood this truth. They had the right desire, but the wrong motivation, and today we're going to think about this a little more in 1 Samuel 8, and we'll see how this points us to Jesus. After the program, may I invite you to support this All About Jesus ministry? As our way of saying thank you for your gift, we have a special All About Jesus resource, one published by Haven. It's Christ in All the Scriptures, Reading and Praying Through the Bible in a Year. 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This is a very important goal. We're trusting in our big God to provide what we need so that Haven can continue to share the great story that's all about Jesus. 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Again, 865-HAVEN. 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One more time, haventoday.org. Well, you know, sometimes this world can feel like a dark place. And wherever you may be in your day right now, it's possible something has already happened to make it feel a little darker for you. That happens for all of us from time to time. And when it does, where do we look? Well, today I invite you to look up, not to the skies, but to the cross of Christ. This is where we find the anchor that always holds, the hope that never fails. And today we'll have Aaron Schust kick things off for us with a song of worship. Here's My Hope Is in You.

This is Haven Today. I'm David Wolin, and that was My Hope Is In You by Aaron Schust. It's not only the lyrics that have depth in that song, there's actually a story behind it. As a well-known artist already, Aaron Schust was grappling with one child with Down syndrome, another battling a chronic illness, and this was the song he wrote then, during that time, and released it, declaring to the Lord, "My hope is in you." And that's the kind of question we all have to answer at some point in the course of our lives. Where does our hope truly lie? Psalm 146 urges us, "Put not your trust in princes, in a son of man in whom there is no salvation. When his breath departs, he returns to the earth. On that very day, his plans perish. Blessed is he whose help is in the God of Jacob, whose hope is in the Lord his God." Throughout the Old Testament, each new generation had the opportunity to answer the question their parents had answered before them. Where does your hope reside? Where is your safety found? Where does your comfort come from? To whom will you look when danger looms on the horizon? Israel often chose the worldly solution instead of turning to the Lord. But before we shake our heads at them, let's look in the mirror. Do we not also sometimes look to ourselves, to the practical means of this modern world? Is our first impulse to turn to Google or even now ChatGPT before turning to the Lord? Do we pour out our frustrations on social media or on our knees before the Lord? Whatever we do in small things is the great predictor of what we'll do in life's greatest challenges. On that day, will we have trained our hearts and our minds to flee to Christ? Psalm 33 is wisdom for today, pointing us in the right direction. The king is not saved by his great army. A warrior is not delivered by his great strength. The war horse is a false hope for salvation, and by its great might, it cannot rescue. Behold, the eye of the Lord is on those who fear him, on those who hope in his steadfast love. How does God save his people? Colossians 1 tells us, "He has delivered us from the domain of darkness and transferred us into the kingdom of his beloved Son, in whom we have redemption, the forgiveness of sins." And that is the great hope of a Christian, resting entirely in the one who is himself the hope of the world, the King of Kings, the King we need. And today we're returning to 1 Samuel. Over the past 3 days, we've been in 1 Samuel 7. Really, it's the only story from the many decades of Samuel's long life until near the end, he becomes Israel's kingmaker. Yesterday, we finished chapter 7, where Samuel raised that Ebenezer, that stone of help, a reminder for Israel in years to come that God had intervened and saved them from the Philistines and had forgiven all their sin and idolatry. And now we're coming to chapter 8, verse 1. It says, "When Samuel grew old, he appointed his sons as Israel's leaders. The name of his firstborn was Joel. The name of his second was Abijah, and they served at Beersheba. But his sons did not follow his ways. They turned aside after dishonest gain and accepted bribes and perverted justice." Unfortunately, faith is not inherited. It's not passed down like DNA from parents to children. Each new generation must grapple for themselves with what they believe, in whom they will place their trust. And even Samuel, one of Israel's greatest prophets, his own sons were not worthy of leadership. Dishonest gain, accepting bribes, perverting justice. They were scoundrels. Even the next generation of Israel, whose hearts were already beginning to drift away, even they rejected Samuel's sons. It's all too common. Sometimes today in our churches or ministries, there's also this strong desire to pass the reins of leadership to the children of a founder or a leader. It's an inclination that has often led to disastrous outcomes. Of course, there are exceptions, but I have in mind several today just from the last few years. Maybe you do too. And so, those in leadership today would do well to take this lesson to heart. And had these sons, Joel or Abijah, become Israel's leader, disaster would surely have followed. But Israel, as the saying goes, leapt from the frying pan and into the fire. Verse 4 of chapter 8,
all the elders of Israel gathered together and came to Samuel at Ramah. They said to him, "You are old, and your sons do not follow your ways. Now appoint a king to lead us, such as all the other nations have." Well, they were right about Samuel's sons, but what about asking for a king? Was there something wrong with this request? The answer to that, biblically, is sort of yes and no. Was it inherently bad for Israel to expect that one day they could have a king? Perhaps they recalled the promise God made to Abraham in Genesis 17, "I will make you very fruitful, I will make nations of you, and kings will come from you." So far, that has not happened. But then, get this, Deuteronomy 17, this is in the days of Moses 400 years earlier, verse 14, "When you enter the land the Lord your God has given you and have taken possession of it and settled in it, and you say, 'Let us set a king over us like all the nations around us,' be sure to appoint over you a king the Lord your God chooses." And so it's clear, God had anticipated that this day would come, but the key phrase here is, "like all the other nations around us." What did the people of Israel mean by that? A couple of options. It could just be a simple statement, "The other nations have a king, so do we." Or it could be deeper than that. It could be, "We want a king so that we will be like all those other nations." In other words, we don't want to have to walk by faith, to be different from the rest of the world, serving a God we cannot see and who is so unlike the gods and idols worshipped by the rest of the world. We want comfort. We want the assurance of a strong leader we can see more than the God we cannot. So, which is it? Coming back to 1 Samuel chapter 8, the truth of the matter becomes clear after Samuel has warned them that this will come at a terrible cost. Verse 19, the people refused to listen to Samuel. "No," they said, "we want a king over us. Then we will be like all the other nations, with a king to lead us and to go out before us and fight our battles." They were asking because in their hearts they had already rejected the Lord. This is what the Lord had already said to Samuel about what they were doing. Jumping back now to verse 6, the Lord told Samuel, "Listen to all that the people are saying to you. It is not you they have rejected, but they have rejected me as their king." And then the Lord sent Samuel to the people to warn them what the king they were demanding would be like. Here is Samuel addressing the people, and I'll just hit the highlights of this longer passage. The king would take your sons and make them serve with his chariots, others to plow his ground and reap his harvest, others to make weapons of war. He will take your daughters to be perfumers, cooks, and bakers. He will take the best of your fields and vineyards. He will take a tenth of your grain, your male and female servants, and the best of your cattle and donkeys. He will take for his own use, and you yourselves will become his slaves. When that day comes, you will cry out for relief from the king you have chosen. Wow, did you hear the repetition? He will take, he will take, he will take, he will take, four times. But there's a fog that settles in when fear takes hold. Specifically, when what the Bible calls fear of man closes its grip on your heart. In that moment, compromise seems easy to justify and rationalize. Instead of looking to God, when we look for someone who seems strong enough to beat the enemy we fear, regardless of their personal character, integrity, the godliness of the person we look to, none of that matters if they seem strong enough to deliver us from danger. The cost? It's irrelevant. Well, bringing it into our own modern context, Francis Schaeffer once wrote, "The central problem of our age is the church of the Lord Jesus Christ, individually or corporately tending to do the Lord's work in the power of the flesh rather than of the Spirit. The central problem is always in the midst of the people of God, not in the circumstances surrounding them." And I agree with that. But recognizing this tendency at work in our own hearts, that's hard.
It takes great discernment to see through the fog of our own fears and anxieties, or through the fog of our own desires. But it's critical that we do so, because it's precisely in these moments when we need to seek the Lord in His Word, in prayer, in the counsel of the godly people God has placed in our lives. And we need to listen to the voice of wisdom even when everything in us doesn't want to hear that voice. We need rubber to hit the road in our personal lives, in our financial decisions, in our churches, even in our politics. It's a lot like the marine layer where I used to live in Southern California, where it would settle in and block the sun. And it was only through the penetrating light of day when the fog could burn off. Well, that light that you and I need to penetrate the fog, it's going to come only from the light of the Lord and His Word. But Israel did not seek that. They did not wait upon the Lord. It's a trait, unfortunately, their soon-to-be king would share. And here's a warning. Sometimes God gives us our request to our own detriment. As they say, be careful what you wish for, or in this case, be careful what you demand from God, because sometimes God giving us what we've demanded isn't a sign of His favor, but of our own foolishness. But there's a flip side to that coin. Sometimes it's the goodness and kindness of God to us that He does not answer our most earnest prayers exactly like we wanted. What we want for ourselves could be far less than what He would lead us into if we would only seek Him and His kingdom first. But that's not the path the people of Israel took. They demanded a king like all the other nations, and that's exactly what they would get, a king who would take. Now, is that the king God's people need and long for? Could there ever be a king who, instead of taking from His people, would give to them from His own abundance, a king who would fight their battles for them, not just sending in troops to die while He sits behind the front lines in safety, a king incorruptible, who never perverts justice, always has a tender heart toward the poor, the suffering, the outcast, a heart that's undivided and driven solely for the glory of God alone? Well, of course, there is one such king, and only one. He had always been Israel's king all along. Even in their foolishness and faithfulness, God was working all things together for good, even here. And the era of kings here in 1 Samuel, it's about to begin. But even now, the true king, the better king, is coming into view. We can see Him here and now, even with eyes of faith. We can see Him in our own times and lives. Is the King of Kings near to you? Yes, if you are in Christ. As one of my favorite scholars likes to say, you can't get much closer than in. Would you pray with me? Lord Jesus, give us eyes to see, ears to hear and be attentive to Your work. Give us hearts of faith, willing to wait on You. And thank You, Father, for Your great love for us in Jesus. Amen.

0: Why should I gain from his reward? It's a great question in a classic song from Selah. How deep the Father's love for us, which of course is pointing us to Jesus. This is Haven Today. I'm David Wolin, and I hope you've enjoyed our time so far in 1 Samuel as much as I have. These Old Testament narratives are pointing us to Christ, and that's something that's true about every book of the Bible. And to help you continue to recognize that even more in the text of Scripture, I'm excited to send you an exclusive resource from Haven. It's called Christ in All the Scriptures, Reading and Praying Through the Bible in a Year. This beautifully made hardback book was designed as a companion resource for daily Bible reading to help you see even more, again, how every book of the Bible points us to Jesus. It does come with a Bible reading plan, along with helpful insights and focused prayer prompts for every section of Scripture. And so Christ in All the Scriptures is our way of saying thank you for your gift to keep Haven on the air. Please do not put this off. There actually is a current ministry need right now as Haven approaches the end of the summer. So would you seize this moment and call 865-HAVEN, 865-HAVEN, or you can go online to haventoday.org, haventoday.org. I'm David Wolin. Won't you come back again next time? We'll be keeping it all about Jesus. It's the great story here on Haven Today.
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0: This is Max Lucado. Spiritual muscle is developed not by sitting, but by acting, not by listening, but by doing. But don't just listen to God's word. You must do what it says. Otherwise, you are only fooling yourselves. For if you listen to the word and don't obey, it is like glancing at your face in a mirror. You see yourself walk away and forget what you look like. You turn away, pause, and wonder, did I comb my hair? Such a question would betray one truth, and that is lack of attention. James indicts us for doing the same. We go to church, we hear a message, enjoy a few songs, but are we changed? Do we worry less and pray more? Are we less concerned about our will and more concerned about God's? Let's not be lookers, let's be doers.
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There may be days where you feel like you've totally failed. Yep, me too. We're in this together. My name is Heather Erb. 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
1: Three brothers in a fire, willing to die for their faith. But you were with them in the fire, and they walked out the next day. And Daniel met a lion, because he chose to pray. But you shut the mouth of that lion, and he walked out the next day.

Hi, I'm Chris Lemke, Executive Director of Kinship Radio. I recently spoke with a listener who commented on our recent programming changes. 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

Yes, we have ignored you. So busy doing your work that we forgot that this was for you. Arms wide to our homeless savior, but arms crossed to our homeless neighbor. On bended knee, unite us all, set

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Oh, wow.

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0: It's called a tidal bore, and it looks almost like a tsunami wave, but it's something else altogether. A single, smooth, highly surfable wave that regularly rolls up what's known as Turnagain Arm, just south of Anchorage, Alaska. The wave is caused by a tidal surge that compresses itself through a narrow inlet twice daily. The resulting wave is about 10 feet tall and travels between 10 and 15 miles an hour. Big wave surfers surf that for miles, but it's dangerous. The water is cold, it's remote, help may not come. This summer, a 25-year-old surfer died out in the water, not by drowning, but because of cold and exhaustion. The current was too strong and there was no one to save him. The same could be said for us, stuck in our sin, helpless to save ourselves, except God sent a rescuer. At the right time, Christ died for us. I'm David Wolin at haventoday.org.
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1: Sexual temptation and immorality are so commonplace in our world, they've permeated our culture, our entertainment, even our churches. 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
2: And thank you for joining us. This may seem to be a subject that you're not interested in, but if you just look around to your friends and loved ones, there's hardly any environment that you can talk about where this does not become an issue. What does the Bible say about this, and how do we find this truth? We've selected the Proverbs from this book of Solomon's writings, and we've put them together in this lesson, and we're going to talk about them today and again on Monday. We do want you to get a copy of the study guide because it helps you find all the verses. 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But this gives you the background of all these materials that we're talking about and the verses where these truths are found in this incredible book we know as the Book of Proverbs. And I hope you will take advantage of that and get that study guide for your own use and maybe have a study with some of your friends from the Book of Proverbs. Here we go today with this lesson. Here's part one of Power Up Purity, Proverbs for the Pure.
3: We live in a day when immorality seems to be the popular discussion in almost every venue, where it seems as if there's no place where it is not accepted. Christians argue for their immorality. Politicians openly and flagrantly express their immorality. Talk show hosts make it the brunt of their jokes. It filters down. It has an impact. It touches all of us whether we know it's happening or not. And yet the Word of God is very clear, and the Book of Proverbs especially deals with the issues that affect us in this society in which we live. There are several extended passages in the Book of Proverbs in the early part of the book where we see a father trying to warn his son about the problems that await him if he is not careful, problems of immorality. At this place in the Book of Proverbs, it becomes quite apparent that the source of the instruction is the Ten Commandments. The message in Proverbs is an exposition of the seventh commandment found in Exodus 20 and verse 14. You shall not commit adultery. It affects not only immorality within a marital relationship, but immorality before any relationship. Solomon, who is the human author of most of the Proverbs, is remembering what happened to his father David. And he's knowing the tendency of his own feeble heart. And he's watching the addiction of his own sons. And he does all he can do to shout out the warnings concerning the dangers of playing with the fire of immorality. The first words come in the second chapter, beginning in verse 16. And I want you to note that Solomon said all these things, and I'm going to read them to you. Somebody's going to say, you shouldn't talk about this in church. Well, if we shouldn't talk about it in church, it shouldn't be in the Bible then, right? I want to make sure you see this is in the Bible. That's why I want you to look down at your Bibles and read what I'm going to read, beginning in the second chapter in the 16th verse. To deliver you from the immoral woman, from the seductress who flatters with her words, who forsakes the companion of her youth and forgets the covenant of her God. For her house leads down to death and her paths to the dead. None who go to her return, nor do they regain the paths of life. Now turn over to the 5th chapter. My son, pay attention to my wisdom and lend your ear to my understanding, that you may preserve discretion and your lips may keep knowledge. For the lips of an immoral woman drip honey, and her mouth is smoother than oil. But in the end she is bitter as wormwood, sharp as a two-edged sword. Her feet go down to death. Her steps lay hold of hell. Lest you ponder her path of life, her ways are unstable, you do not know them. Therefore hear me now, my children, and do not depart from the words of my mouth. Remove your way far from her. Do not go near the door of her house, lest you give your honor to others and your years to the cruel one, lest aliens be filled with your wealth and your labors go to the house of a foreigner. Turn over to chapter 6 and verse 24. To keep you from the evil woman, from the flattering tongue of a seductress, do not lust after her beauty in your heart, nor let her allure you with her eyelids. For by the means of a harlot, a man is reduced to a crust of bread, and an adulteress will prey upon his precious life. Can a man take fire to his bosom and his clothes not be burned? Can one walk on hot coals and his feet not be seared? So is he who goes in to his neighbor's wife. Whoever touches her shall not be innocent. People do not despise a thief if he steals to satisfy himself when he is starving, yet when he is found, he must restore sevenfold. He may have to give up all the substance of his house. Whoever commits adultery with a woman lacks understanding. He who does so destroys his own soul. Wounds and dishonor he will get, and his reproach will not be wiped away. For jealousy is a husband's fury. Therefore, he will not spare in the day of vengeance. He will accept no recompense, nor will he be appeased, though you give him many gifts. These are the proverbs about immorality. These passages teach us that it's easier to avoid the pitfalls of sin if we avoid the path of temptation. Almost all of secular living today is tainted by the lure to impurity. Most advertising today is slanted in that direction. We use sexual temptation to sell everything, everything, even things that you cannot even remotely connect with it, we sell with sexual impurity. In some of the translations of the passages that I have read, the word immoral woman is translated by the term strange woman. Now, that's not talking about a woman who's strange. First of all, the term strange woman in Israel referred to all those who were outside of the covenant of Israel, who followed the ways of Baal and other gods, and practiced the religion of the nations around them. Any such woman would be a strange woman to the man of God. And in Israel, there were some who had forsaken their own commitments to God, who had once walked with Jehovah but had walked away from him. And such a woman who would do such a thing would be considered by a man of God as a stranger. This description is also used on occasion for those women in Israel who were unfaithful to their own husbands, who had broken their vows to the Lord. And so whenever you read that in the book of Proverbs, you're talking about one of those three things: either someone who is a Baal worshiper or an idolater outside of the covenant of Israel, someone within the covenant of Israel who has forsaken the way of God, or someone who is an unfaithful spouse. Now, I need to tell you that in these passages, it appears somewhat one-sided, as you can see. It sounds as if we're picking on the women and not being faithful to the men. But please understand that this passage is a passage that describes a father's counsel to his son. So therefore, he's going to warn his son about what he considers to be the dangers out there awaiting him. If Solomon had chosen to sit down and talk with his daughter, he could have said exactly the same things to her about those men who would lure her into temptation. It seems to me today that within our culture, the ground is kind of level there. It's not one more than the other. It seems to be both and. So we will take this in a rather generic way. And every time you think that I'm talking about women in an unkind way, just remember, I'm just using the words of the scripture as they were presented from the format of a father talking to his son. Now, having read all of these instructions in chapters 2-6, the Proverbs of immorality, I want to tell you a story. I want to tell you the parable of immorality. If you have never read this, you will wonder if somebody who is a screenwriter hasn't gotten a hold of the book of Proverbs and changed it around. For once again now in your Bibles, turn to Proverbs 7 and verse 6. Solomon tells this story about immorality. Listen. For at the window of my house, I looked through my lattice, and I saw among the simple, I perceived among the youths, a young man devoid of understanding, passing along the street near her corner. And he took the path to her house, and in the twilight, in the evening, in the black and dark night, and there a woman met him with the attire of a harlot and a crafty heart. She was loud and rebellious, and her feet would not stay at home. At times she was outside, at times in the open square, lurking at every corner. So she caught him and kissed him. With an impudent face, she said to him, I have peace offerings with me. Today I have paid my vows. So I came out to meet you, diligently to seek your face, and I have found you. I have spread my bed with tapestry, colored coverings of Egyptian linen. I have perfumed my bed with myrrh, aloes, and cinnamon. Come, let us take our fill of love until morning. Let us delight ourselves with love, for my husband is not at home. He has gone on a long journey and has taken a bag of money with him and will come home on the appointed day. And with her enticing speech, she caused him to yield. With her flattering lips, she seduced him. Immediately he went after her as an ox goes to the slaughter or as a fool to the correction of the stocks, till an arrow struck his liver as a bird hastens to the snare. He did not know it would cost his life. That is Solomon's parable of immorality. It sounds like the plot of some of the movies that are out there today. It sounds like the storyline of some of the novels. Someone caught in the trap of infidelity and immorality. One modern writer has paraphrased it like this: it was early and the shadows of the night were just beginning to shroud the city with their darkening mantle. Solomon's eyes fell upon a young man. This youth had turned his back upon all counsel. He was involved with the wrong crowd. He thought he had all the answers, and yet he was untaught, immature, and unprotected. Apparently, he had no wise plans for the evening hours. Having idle time on his hands, he was a sitting duck and an easy victim. Slowly walking the street, he is met by the temptress. She is an interesting yet revolting study. She is a married woman, but an unfaithful one. She is dressed in sexy attire and has a subtle approach. She is talkative to the point of being boisterous, well acquainted with the evil ways of the world. She is self-willed, brash, possessive, and flattering. She inflates his ego, but deflates his resistance. She had her plans well staked out and attractively prepared. Her victim was chosen. He was flattered by her attention, and he was ready to yield. The temptation was giving every promise of success. Instead of running from it, the youth remained to enjoy it. The delight of temptation was about to become the tragedy of indulgence. She insinuated that her husband had gone away, taking plenty of money so that he could have a good time. So why shouldn't she have a good time while he's gone? She not only flattered this young man, but she played upon his sympathy. As she downgraded her husband, her victim was becoming elevated in his own thinking. Five words tell us the graphic story of the moral collapse of this young man. Look at them. She caused him to yield. And thousands of men have fallen in exactly the same way, with decayed character, destroyed morals, and diseased souls. They have become like department store merchandise, slightly soiled, greatly reduced in price. The parable of immorality. And it's very quiet in here because we all know people who have gone through that exact experience. Some may have walked through that in their own lives. The Bible speaks very pointedly and very powerfully to the problem of impurity. Here in these passages of Scripture, one of the most important things for us to notice is the price of immorality. We've seen the parables and the Proverbs. Let's notice the price. The price of immorality is first of all presented to us in a number of pictures. I'm sure all of you know what a metaphor is. It takes something that is spoken and uses a picture to build the concept of that in your mind. And if you go back with me to the second chapter again of the book of Proverbs, to the first passage that we read, you will notice that salted throughout all of these texts are little word pictures that Solomon uses to describe the price that is paid for immorality. Hollywood paints this beautifully in luxurious settings with wine and money and all kinds of embellishments. But what you never see in any of these stories is the awful price that is exacted from the one who indulges in such a way. But the book is a book of reality, the book of Proverbs. It doesn't just give us one side of the story like Hollywood does today. It gives us the whole story. And beginning in chapter 2, in verse 18, we have some of these metaphors. For her house leads down to death, and her paths to the dead. Notice chapter 5 and verse 4. But in the end, she is bitter as wormwood, sharp as a two-edged sword. Her feet go down to death, and her steps lay hold of hell. Notice chapter 5, verse 22. His own iniquities entrap the wicked man. He is caught in the cords of his sin. Notice chapter 6 and verse 27. Can a man take fire to his bosom and his clothes not be burned? Can one walk on hot coals and his feet not be seared? Look at verse 33 in the same chapter. Wounds and dishonor he will get, and his reproach will not be wiped away. Look at chapter 7 and verse 22. Immediately he went after her as an ox goes to the slaughter, or as a fool to the correction of the stocks, till an arrow struck his liver as a bird hastens to the snare. He did not know it would cost his life. Now, when you put all those together in those pictures, one right after the other, my friend, there is another side to immorality that nobody talks about. There is the pain and the anguish and the hurt and the brokenness and the separation and the awful disappointment. And I know I speak to some wounded hearts, and I do not mean to open the wound and make it more difficult for, but I must speak the truth. Wherever I travel, I see the awful pain of this kind of activity. When I see children being hustled off between mother and father, taken on an airplane so that they're crying when they leave one parent, And then they go to another parent and they stay with them for a while, and they're back and forth because of the broken vows of marriage. My friends, it is an epidemic, and it touches the church almost with the same incidence that it touches the world. And maybe it's time that we go back to read what God says. Maybe if we hear something more about the penalty of immorality from the Word of God, which speaks the truth, we will be cautious not to allow ourselves to be caught in the trap of sin. For Satan goes about as a roaring lion, seeking whom may devour, trying to destroy us and ruin our effectiveness for God. He's having a heyday today in the church, among leadership, and in the parishioners of congregations. The price of immorality. Notice, first of all, the pictures. But let me break it down in another way. Let's talk for a moment about the price tags. We all know that when we sin, there is a spiritual price tag. When we do that which God tells us not to do, we pay the penalty. There is always some scar tissue from sin. Yes, God forgives, but God does not take away the consequences. I remember when I was a young man as a pastor, I was reading an article in his magazine written by a quite well-known writer at that time by the name of Walter Trobisch. Walter Trobisch was writing on sexual purity and God's forgiveness, and he made a statement in one of his articles that just jumped off the page to me. The statement was that God's wonderful forgiveness is so wonderful that God can make done things undone. And I looked at that and I thought, that's not true. That's not true. I never wrote a letter to anybody who wrote an article in a magazine before in my life, but I wrote him a letter. I said, I read your article and it is wonderful except for one statement. God cannot make done things undone. How many of you know that? I was at that time counseling with a young lady who was in trouble because of immorality. She was carrying a child that she should not have been carrying. She had no husband. She had been immoral, and she was brokenhearted, and she asked God to forgive her, and God did forgive her, no question about it, but the baby was born. You can't make done things undone. So there is a price, spiritually. But I don't want to talk about the spiritual price. I want to get down to the practical issues that affect this in our churches and in our homes, because Solomon looks at us as almost as if he's taking an x-ray picture of this particular time in history, and he tells us what happens when we do not follow God's clear direction about moral purity. First of all, we suffer personally. Proverbs 5:9 says, "Lest you give your honor to others and your years to the cruel one." One commentator I read said the word cruel one means blackmailer. Lest you give your honor to others and allow yourself to be blackmailed. You pay a price emotionally. Proverbs 5:11-14 says that this kind of activity fills your life with remorse and regret. And you mourn at last when your flesh and your body are consumed and you say, "How I have hated instruction. And my heart despised correction. I have not obeyed the voice of my teachers, nor inclined my ear to those who instructed me. I was on the verge of total ruin in the midst of the assembly of the congregation." Notice, hated instruction, despised correction, obeyed not the voice of his teachers, inclined not his ear to those who instructed him. Here's a person who looks back on his life and realized that he had been forewarned and he had ignored the warning and had walked headlong into the whole situation in spite of that.
2: I can't tell you how prevalent the story we have just read is today in our world, in our churches, in the people that you and I know. This is a subject we need to understand and be prepared to deal with. The Bible helps us and gives us principles to keep us on the right track. And if you're studying along with us in the book of Proverbs, you know that there's much information here about this subject. We'll take part two of this on Monday. In the meantime, it's Friday. Therefore, I want to give you my little Friday speech about going to church. do hope you will do that. So many people have come back to the church. Unfortunately, so many people who left during COVID have not come back. You need to be in church if you want to grow in the Lord, and I hope you will make that a priority for the weekend. Wherever you are, find a church that honors the Lord, teaches the Word of God, and be blessed. We'll see you then on Monday. Thanks for listening. Have a great weekend.

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2: I remember the last time I bought a house. It was a while ago, but I still remember that nervous feeling of stepping out on a limb that night to say to the owner, "We'll buy it." But the story was really told in two signs on the front yard. One was there when I came to look at the house. It said, "For sale."
3: Mm-hmm.
2: Then after we committed ourselves to buy it, they changed the sign, "Sold." I felt pretty good when I drove by there and I said, "Hey, I know who that's sold to. Ha, that house is mine." It was sold by right of purchase and no one could have it but me. Well, I'm Ron Hutchcraft and I'm going to have a word with you today about the sign on your life. Our word for today from the Word of God, we are in 1 Corinthians chapter 6, verses 19 and 20. Listen to these words. "You are not your own. You were bought at a price. Therefore, honor God with your body." Okay, there's a sign on your life. It doesn't say like it did on the house that I bought, "Sold." The sign on your life and mine says, "Bought." You are a purchased person. I am too. You belong to the person who paid for you. So are you living that way? Are you living for the one who gave his life so you could have hope, so you could have a life? So your life could have meaning, so you could have an eternity in heaven, who paid with his life for your life. One way to tell, what are you doing with your body? You see, that's a specific area that this passage highlights. You have no right to expose that body that he purchased, or to devalue it, to degrade it, to neglect it. No, no, no, he paid for it. It cost him his life to purchase you, including that body of yours. Therefore, it says, glorify God in that body. Honor God with your body. It's almost like there's another sign on you that says, reserved for Jesus. You know, like a table at a restaurant. You can't have that table. It's reserved for someone else. As you're tempted to look at something or to listen to something today that's dirty, remember, you are a purchased person. You and I were purchased at the highest price in history. The Prince of Glory bled and died to buy you back from sin, to buy you back from being owned by this world, to buy you back from the devil's plans for your life. Don't let anyone have what Jesus paid so much for. The sign on you says, bought by Jesus.
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8: 3 years after they were married, they got the diagnosis of MS on the part of Daryl. So really what motivated Stacy to get married, "I want a strong man who's going to make me feel secure, who will take care of me," would never come true. She had to completely die to those expectations. And Daryl thought his relationship with Stacy would be, "You can count on me. I'm going to be there for you. I'm going to take care of you." And now he says, decades later, "She takes care of me."
9: That's Gary Thomas describing one of the many different kinds of storms that husbands and wives can face in marriage.

0: there's good news. God is always present with you in those storms. And with His help, you can experience a stronger, more intimate relationship. Gary is back with us today on Focus on the Family with Jim Daly, and I'm John Fuller.
1: John, we had a great conversation with Gary last time, and you know, what's frustrating with Gary is always saying something that I got to do differently.
0: That's frustrating.
1: And he's full of wisdom. I mean, He gives me those ideas. Okay, that's something I need to embrace and mm-hmm. do differently. And you are going to walk away with so many gold nuggets. Just stick with us. Gary is one of the foremost writers in this area of marriage. He's a pastor. John will give all those details in a moment. But I just love when Gary comes on and shares his wisdom that the Lord's given him. I'm reminded of that parable from Matthew 7 about building your house upon a foundation of rock and not sand. And when the storms of life come along, which is the theme of Gary's book, we have got to build that relationship, our marital relationship, on that rock. Mm-hmm. And that rock is the Lord. And we're going to talk about that today.
0: Right. And as you mentioned, Gary was part of the teaching team at Second Baptist Church in Houston, Texas for 11 years. He and his wife, Lisa, recently moved to Colorado, where he serves on the pastoral teaching team at Cherry Hills Community Church in Highlands Ranch. Gary has written over 20 books. He's a prolific speaker. He's a longtime and favorite guest here at Focus on the Family. And a book that really is the foundation for our conversation, and this is part two. If you didn't hear part one, stop by the website to hear it or watch it. The book is called Making Your Marriage a Fortress, and of course, we have copies of that book here at the ministry.
1: Gary, welcome back.
2: Thank you.
1: It's so good to have you. Okay, last time we started with that parable or that theme of the hurricane in Houston that you didn't prepare for. You had blue duct tape and cardboard. Didn't work too well. So my storm story, we can relate to marriage. So In August, I buy a snowblower when we bought our house here in Colorado. I thought, I'm ahead of the curve. In fact, the guy at the store said, you're really in thinking August. Outside the box. Yes. It's August, you know. So I got it. I put the oil in it, put the gas in it, started up. It ran great. I shoved it into the corner of the garage. The first snowstorm here came, 2 feet in October. Mm. I went and pulled that thing out, went to start it, and the engine had seized after running just like for 3 minutes. So then I got stuck. I couldn't buy a snowblower. We were having all these big storms, and they were sold out. And I thought, all that preparation, and it still went down. So how does that relate to marriage?
2: Well, there are three building blocks. I relied somewhat on the research of Dr. Archibald Hart and Dr. Sharon May, which is fun because it's a father-daughter team.
1: Yeah,
2: who wrote
1: she's
2: their
1: great.
2: Book together. Dr. Hart has gone on to glory. Dr. May is still writing and teaching. But they talk about the three building blocks of emotional connection. And that's where you don't want your snowblower to have the immediate. And the three things they talked about were trust, which is so key. And it's not just issues of betrayal, that you're not going to be unfaithful to me. It's if you say you're going to pick up the bread, pick up the bread. If you're going to be there for your kids' event, be there for your kids' event. That trust is so key to intimacy. Betrayal is to a marriage what dynamite is to a door. I mean, it just blows it apart. And we too often think of betrayal just in the terms of, you know, sexual unfaithfulness. But we need to build trust in other areas. The second thing was emotional availability. And this can be tougher for guys. It's just that I'm making myself available for my wife. I'm letting her explore. I'm exploring. I'm being there so that I can be present with her in her issues, and she can be present in mine. And then sensitive responsiveness. And this was helpful for me because so often as a guy, our wife says something that's hurting her, and our first thing is, okay, I'm going to fix that. I can take care of that. You're not going to have to mm-hmm. deal with that. And what they really want to know right now is that there's a sensitive response. You want to fix it because you don't want to have to live through this with me. That the process matters so much to our wives. And so if you lose trust and emotional availability and sensitive responsiveness, you're on your road to getting further and further and further apart. But those are also three tools that couples can use to begin to rebuild their marriages. Give an example where a wife had to be sensitively responsible. She was the one in the book I talked about where she had had an affair. Her husband was really grilling her one night. He was trying to catch her like a detective. Well, you said you went there, and you said he called you there, and how could those both be true? And so he asked her again, and she said, David, You've asked me that question 100 times, and I'll give you an answer 100 times. I'm so sorry for what happened, and I understand why you're doing it. It was so, she wasn't being defensive. She was almost saying, I get why you're suspicious. It makes sense. And so I'm going to be sensitively responsible. Where it doesn't go well, and I see guys do this more than women, they'll confess and say, well, when are you going to get over it? Maybe never.
1: Right.
2: That's not a sensitive response. It's understanding, I put this fear in you. I put this hurt in you. I put this suspicion in you. I get it. It's on me, not on you. I'm not asking you to get over it. I'm willing to bear it.
1: Well, and I think in part, and you're going right to what I would describe as some of the extremes in the marriage storm.
2: Yeah.
1: You know, that kind of thing. But you also speak in the book, you write in the book about the mundane things that create breaches, right? I thought one of the interesting ones, and I experienced this, Gene and I did this when our boys were little. I remember coming home from work. I had a long day. And I was exhausted. I mean, I literally got 1 foot in the door. Gene was at the door with Trent and Troy, one in each arm. And my 1 foot is in the door. And she goes, you got to take the kids. Yeah. I'm done. Yeah. I'm done for the day. Take the kids. And I'm like, I put the briefcase down. I throw my jacket on the ground. Okay. I took the boys and took them to the basement and played with them. But it was hard because I was saying to Gene later, I said, man, I just need like 5 minutes. Just let me change my clothes, put a T-shirt on and some shorts, and then I'll do whatever we need to do with the kids. But it was like, it was hard. And that is a little bit of drift that you talk about too. And so I'd ask you kind of a more simple question in that regard, like the young couple that has 1, 2, 3-year-old children and
2: yes.
1: the drift that can create, the separation yeah. that can create, if they don't notice the storm warnings of what they're entering.
2: And it's a great point, Jim, because so often we think of storms as bad things happening. A storm can be a good thing that happens, like bringing a new baby into the house.
1: A great thing, but disruptive.
2: Right. Well, my friend Dr. Les Parrott has a great line. When a new baby is born, a new marriage is born. Even if it's a second or third baby.
1: Well, it's a different family.
2: It is.
1: It's not the same family.
2: And couples have told me before the baby comes, I says, what are you going to take out? And they go, what do you mean? Well, do you think God gives you 30 hours more a week? Here's a baby, here's 30 hours. I go, and the couples that made it, Jim, we're talking about John and Deborah here from the book and others, where their kids were older, but during COVID, he had to double down. He was a pastor and launch online services. They were ruthless in cutting out what they could, and they were intentional, I mean, industriously so, in saying, we're going to come out of this closer together. And I think every time a couple brings home a new baby, there should be this pledge, and I think spoken out loud, our first goal is that 18 years from now, we're closer because we brought this baby home, not further apart.
1: Wow.
2: It's the best thing for the baby. It's the best thing for the marriage. It's the best thing for the legacy that they would leave behind. But they made tough choices in the case of John. Now, he's an eye surgeon, but he talked about what they do for their Sunday night check-ins. And you talk about emotionally available. He wasn't the first year. He was going through residency. He said, Gary, every picture of me that first year, I'm laying on the couch asleep with the baby on top of me. Because I was so tired. And they realized, okay, this can't go on. This can't happen with baby number two. He now works 3 days a week. And he works 5 minutes from home so he can come home
1: wow.
2: from lunch. And you might say, would you make that sacrifice? He goes, yeah, I drive an older car. He goes, but if you could have the relationship with your wife that I have, he wasn't speaking to me directly, but you know, generally, he goes, it's an unmatchable connection. I like the life of intimacy that we share, the fun we have, the joy and connected. I would rather be this connected to my wife with maybe a couple $100,000 less in the bank than have money that I may never spend and feel like we don't know each other and being frustrated with each other all the time. And another huge help for couples that were facing busyness, whether it was bringing a new child home or a new work challenge. And I didn't lead anybody. This just came up 3 different times, were the importance of check-ins.
1: Mm-hmm.
2: If we're not intentional about connecting with each other, it's not going to happen. In fact, the couple I called the relationally industrious couple have 3 different kinds of check-ins. They have their date nights, which is just about fun. Then they have their business nights, which might be, who's going to pay this? We need to get this fixed in the house. Or it might be, I was hurt when you did that. You feel like you've been distracted. And then they have their daily check-ins, and that's just 5 or 10 minutes. And here's how they thought through it, Jim. They said, if we don't do the other two meetings, the date night gets sabotaged. We want to deal with our business on date night instead of have fun. We want to air our grievances. And this is about time that we enjoy together. And the morning check-ins, he found, we just want to know what's happening with each other's day. And he found out, this was Randy, that Hannah does better when she's caffeinated. So he gives her the coffee.
1: Not everybody will react that way.
2: He comes back in, and it might just be 5 to, okay, what do you got going? How can I pray for you? What's going on? And they do it. And here's what I thought was just a beautiful truth that came out of it. Hannah says, you know, we even occasionally do marriage seminars. And everybody says, you guys are so lucky. You're such a good match. You found each other. And she said, Gary, luck has nothing to do with it. We didn't find this marriage. We created it, and we work hard to keep it. Mm. She goes, we can be distant easily. And they've learned the hard way that when they didn't do the three different ones, they had a date night. They live in British Columbia. Beautiful sunset. I mean, it was just a gorgeous summer evening, paddleboarding, and they wrecked it because they had one of their worst arguments ever. And these friends came by in a boat and said, oh, this is such a romantic evening, isn't it? And they're like, this has nothing to do with romance. But I love that because younger couples often think, okay, you find the right person and you reap a great marriage. These couples discovered you have to be intentional, and check-ins were just a wonderful tool. For John and Deborah, it was Sunday evenings, 2 to 3 hours. That was their time. It was inviolate. The kids could not come into their room. They would not schedule anything. Hmm. And I'm just saying, I see the seeds that they planted, and I see the crops that they have reaped, and I think that kind of intentionality pays off big time.
1: Yeah. You mentioned money there, and I want to come back to that because here at Focus, that's one of the reasons many, many couples will contact us, because money creates such friction in the marriage. And you use the illustration of the doctor who decided to work 3 days a week, drive an older car, those kinds of things. Those are all good decisions. But speak to how finances can create such a, I guess, storm. A hurricane in the marriage, and what can couples do practically to get their hands around those issues, that issue of finance?
2: Well, I featured two different couples, one that were buried in debt to where they owed more than they earned in a year, and that was a wake-up call, and another couple that was very poor when they got married, then very wealthy, and then they lost it all, and they've been dealing with that for a decade and a half. So they don't have that happy ending. Well, you start tithing and miraculous things happen. That happened to one couple, not to the other one. The two key lessons I got from this on finances were this. Communication is so important. In both cases, one spouse didn't communicate to the other just how bad it was.
1: Right.
2: With one couple, the wife was an accountant, and her husband thought, well, she's an accountant, she knows what's going. But she just didn't share that they were going a little bit more into debt, a little bit more. And so they said, okay, let's figure this out. And when they found out they were more in debt than they earned in a year, he was just angry that she let him get into this situation. Both of the couples mentioned that communication is so key. Even if you're in a family where one person primarily handles the finances, in my marriage, that's my wife. We still have to have these quarterly meetings where I know this is where our investments are. This is where we're given. This is where we're settled. We don't have debts other than a house right now, so that's not an ongoing issue. But I do think if you don't want finances to pull you apart, there's got to be great communication. The second issue was the anger that resulted from that and learning how to deal with it. And I found one verse that I think a lot of couples take too literally in a way that hurts their marriage. And that's that verse, do not let the sun go down while you're angry, and do not give the devil a foothold. And so they think they have to keep working this out before they go to sleep. And that's what happened with Randy and Hannah. They're going around and around and around. Well, we don't let the sun go down on your anger. And it only got worse. It took Randy 3 days to come to grips with his anger and frustration before they could deal with it productively. Hmm. And I think when you look at that scripture, there are three statements, not one. There's, in your anger, do not sin. That's one. Do not let the sun go down while you are still angry. That's two. And do not give the devil a foothold. We pull that second phrase, don't let the sun go down while you're angry, out of context and make that the whole message. But Paul's directly quoting wisdom literature, which most people know they're not laws. It's just general wisdom. And in the Old Testament times, that was don't delay paying somebody, because at that point, if you did, they might go home hungry. If you've taken somebody's coat, return it by midnight so that they're not cold through the night. It was just a way, this is in Ephesians, and it was largely a Jewish, had a large Jewish community. Paul's just using language from Scripture they would understand. But what he's really saying is, in your anger, do not sin, and don't give the devil a foothold. The don't go to sleep, I think, is a legalistic application. If you're going around and around and around, and it's 2 a.m., my suggestion is get a good night's sleep, wake up, have a bagel, a cup of coffee, process it, maybe talk to God, and then come together. I don't think you're disobeying that verse. I think you're saying, okay, I don't want to sin in my anger, and I don't want to give the devil a foothold, and use that other one as a general principle. That's what the couples found was most helpful for them. And this is the great thing about marriage challenges, is they teach us how to handle things like anger, like fear, like a lack of forgiveness, like arrogance. Huh.
0: Well, this is Focus on the Family with Jim Daly, and our guest today is Gary Thomas, sharing stories and insights that he's collected and put together in his book, Making Your Marriage a Fortress. We've got copies of that book here at the ministry. 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
1: Gary, I'm circling like a buzzard coming back to some of the themes that you're mentioning, but one of the things you said that caught my attention was that busyness can be the sucker punch of a marriage. And I think I get that, and you're pecking around all of that, but describe how we need to be aware of the sucker punch.
2: Well, the destruction of a sucker punch is that you don't see it coming. Most of us see sickness as a serious assault on our marriage. When you get a diagnosis, you have MS, you have cancer, you have Alzheimer's, okay, this is something that we have to face head on. When a child is born with a disability, okay, we have to face this head on. Busyness is more by degrees. It's like gaining weight. You gain a quarter pound every 2 weeks, which means you gain half a pound in a month, which means you gain 6 pounds in a year and 12 pounds. And, you know, it's just this gradual thing where
1: how did you know that's what happened to me?
2: but it's not that much, right? You think a quarter. And I think with marriages, you can experience that distance where you don't know more. And so I would just ask couples today listening, if you're in your kitchen, you're in your living room, you're driving down the road, do you know your spouse's greatest temptation right now? Do you know their greatest frustration at work? Do you know the greatest fear they have for their children? Do you know the greatest hurt from their childhood that they're trying to deal with that keeps coming back and really challenges how they view themselves? Do you know their best way of connecting with God? Do they feel far from God? So often we just assume that we know our spouses and that we're walking this life together. Those are basic things that we often just never get around, and it's just because we're just too busy. It's a sucker punch. We don't see it coming until all of a sudden we're knocked out and say, how did that happen? And you see it, Jim, how many times have you heard this? I love him. I'm just not in love with him anymore.
1: Right.
2: And more often than not, that's just busyness. You haven't worked on the marriage. You've slowly grown apart, so you can't even see your way back. There is a way back, but it doesn't feel like it at the time.
1: Yeah. Gary, let me ask you, in your book, Making Your Marriage a Fortress, you describe a couple who lost their 19-year-old son. Oh. My brother and his wife had that experience with their 30-year-old son. Mm-hmm. I asked him one day, I just said, you know, how often do you think of Bobby? He said, Jim, every day I think of Bobby. That probably brings tears to my eyes even thinking about it now, because I don't know that there's any greater loss than the loss of a child.
2: I don't think there is. And when it's the loss of an only child, because it's not just your current loss, Jim, it's the future losses. What they found is that the second year was more painful than the first.
1: Wow.
2: The first year, they're numb. But the second year, okay, every Christmas now, we don't have Garrett with us. Garrett's friends graduate from college. They get jobs. well, we don't have that. His friends get married. We're never going to have a daughter-in-law. They have kids. We're never going to have grandchildren. It's an ongoing loss. It's not like a one-time hurt. It's the hurt that keeps on hurting. What they found that kept them through was they had been serious students of Scripture. And it was so helpful. We talked earlier about whether you view Bible reading as Tylenol or vitamins. So often we go to the Bible if we need Tylenol. We've got a headache. We've got a hurt. Okay, what will solve it? Vitamins is a wiser approach because you need to draw upon it. And Janelle said something to me that blew me away. That this is faith in action as they're sharing freely about the devastation of losing this beloved son, a really good kid. In fact, as this airs, Jim, it'll be almost 10 years exactly that they've lost their son. But Janelle said to me, Gary, God didn't just call Garrett from us. He called Garrett to something. Mm-hmm. And applying the scripture to be absent from the body is to be present with the Lord. She goes, I know today Garrett is perfectly serving the God who created him. She goes, my friends, they have issues sometimes with daughters-in-law, or there's alcoholism or work problems or depression or whatnot. She goes, Garrett has none of that. He's doing exactly what God created him to do. And Jim, the faith and the excitement, he's just perfectly serving God in a way that my friends' kids aren't yet, because they're still here in a fallen situation. And I was blessed by a woman for whom scripture became real. She needed it to be real, and she found scripture to be true. And it was a refuge, and it was balm in the midst of her tremendous hurt. Another big help for them was just the community. She mentions grabbing the lapels of one of her best friends the morning she found out. She said 70% of marriages end up in a divorce when this happens. Please don't let me lose my husband. I've lost my son. I don't want to lose my husband. And this church just wrapped their arms around her. She was getting 5 or 6 texts every day. After the first year, Joe's friends kind of dropped off. Janelle's friends, maybe, not saying it's a gender thing, but they were right there. But I think Joe's friends said, okay, we've traveled through this a year. It's time to move on. And so at 18 months is when he kind of broke. And it was interesting because Janelle said, for the first year, it was 95 Joe and 5% me. Joe was the strong one. He was holding me up. The second year, she says, it became 75% me and 25% Joe. He was devastated. And what was so devastating to her, every time he saw Janelle's face, he was reminded of Garrett. Garrett looked so much like her. Mm-hmm. So he wants to love his wife, and yet just the grief that he's reminded of his son. And so they had one of the biggest arguments of their marriage about 18 months after Garrett had died. And Joe stormed off, and Janelle just got on the phone and she called his friends. Y'all got to go get him. I don't know what's going to happen, but he doesn't need to be alone right now. And they did. And that's why I say to people listening, church does matter. God doesn't want us to walk through this life alone. It's not just husband and wife. It's husband and wife and church. Because right now, people need you if you're not going through a storm. But the day will come. Jesus says, in this world, you will have trouble. If you believe Jesus, the day will come when you need those church members to wrap their arms around you. And it's too late if you wait for it. So keep listening to Focus on the Family. Get the daily vitamins. Grow in Scripture so that you can draw that powerful truth when you need it. Have those relationships so that you can stay together. What Joe and Janelle have today is so precious. It's buried 70% of couples who have faced it. It's given them 100% increase in their love for each other.
1: Yeah, that's so wonderful and so well said. And you know, that's what God does in our hearts when we lean into Him, not away from Him. And the test for us is where that bitterness and that anger goes. Do you trust God to bring you through the valley and out the other side and raise you up in a mountaintop, even if circumstances aren't dictating that's the joy you should have? That's the joy God brings. So, man, this has been terrific, Gary. Thanks so much for spending the time with us on day 2. And as John said, if you missed day 1, go back and get it. You can do that through your smartphone, through the app, or come to the website and download it there. But the basic premise here is Gary's poured his heart into this book, Making Your Marriage a Fortress. And there's so many nuggets of truth in here. You need to get a copy. And we'd love it if you would participate in ministry with us. Get the book directly from Focus. Become a monthly supporter. We'll send it as our way of saying thank you. If you can't do that, we get it. One-time gift is another great way to do ministry with Focus on the Family. Help more marriages. And I'm telling you, John, I've said this a lot. The breakdown of marriage is, I believe, the core problem in the culture. I don't care what color your skin is or any of that. Marriage is a significant problem in the culture today, and kids are struggling. You talk about fighting poverty, we need to keep marriages together. And Gary has devoted his life to that, and it's worth reading. So get a hold of us and get a copy today.
0: 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I'm John Fuller, inviting you back as we once again help you and your family thrive in Christ.

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4: Good morning on this Friday. It is 6 o'clock. I'm Ryan Fried, and here's LaDonna Alvarado.
5: Good morning. A few things you need to know. RipFest is back in downtown Mankato this weekend for the first time in 15 years.
6: Woo-hoo!
5: Because of construction at the Vetterstone Amphitheater, the two-day festival moves to the Civic Center Plaza. The proceeds from the barbecue competition are going to benefit the Children's Museum of Southern Minnesota. The Salvation Army in Mason City will once again provide free school supplies to local families ahead of the new school year. Backpack and supply distribution is set for Monday and Tuesday from 10 a.m. to 2 p.m. And this marks the program's 32nd year after helping more than 800 kids last year. The new Minnesota law is helping reduce food waste by allowing retailers to donate eggs to local food shelves after their sell-by date. The eggs must remain in their original cartons and be continuously refrigerated. Food shelf leaders say eggs are one of their most requested items, and the new law will provide families with more high-protein food while keeping good food out of landfills.
4: Excellent!
5: Minnesota farmers will soon have access to more precise local weather information thanks to an expansion of the Minnesota Agricultural Weather Network. 36 new solar-powered weather stations have been added across the state, providing real-time data on weather and soil conditions to help farmers better time planting, fertilizer, and pesticide applications. And former Senate Republican leader Mitch McConnell has been discharged from a rehabilitation center and will continue recovering at home after a June fall. The Kentucky senator has been undergoing physical therapy and has not announced when he'll return to the Capitol. Lawmakers are expected to begin their August recess soon, limiting Senate business over the next several weeks. I'm LaDonna, and now you're up to date on Kinship Radio.
4: And your Kinship forecast today, clouds will gradually increase, but most of the day looks dry with just a slight chance for a passing shower. Afternoon highs will reach the low 80s. Tonight turns mostly clear with comfortable lows in the mid to upper 50s. We have 66 degrees in the Twin Cities, 65 in Rochester, 67 in Fort Dodge, and 64 in Mankato. 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

0: Kinship Radio, the all-new Mornings with Ryan and LaDonna. That was God Did It from Micah Tyler. It is 6:05. More importantly,
1: it's Friday. Hello.
0: Oh, such a... Wow. It was a long week, for me anyway, because of our vacation Bible school in the evening, which went great.
1: Oh, that's awesome.
0: Went awesome. But yeah, I'm going to be glad to actually get to bed on time tonight. I'm really excited.
1: On a Friday? What?
0: Yes.
1: Just kidding. Most people are excited to stay up late because they don't have to wake up early tomorrow, but not in this case.
0: I still have to get up early tomorrow. But just anyway. Hey, let's look at our verse of the day. It's 1 John 4:16. And so we know and rely on the love God has for us. God is love. Whoever lives in love lives in God and God in them.
1: Heavenly Father, we thank you for your word, and I pray, God, that the person who feels like they are not filled with love this morning, maybe you're filled with something that feels like emptiness or loneliness or anger. God, I pray that you would fill that person with your love and that you would encounter them throughout the day, throughout the weekend, and that you would remind them that they are not alone. In Jesus' name I pray, amen.
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0: Kinship Radio, the all-new Mornings with Ryan and LaDonna. That was Worthy of It All from C.C. Winans. Who wants to kiss a sheep?
1: Not me. Not the person listening. Do you want to kiss a sheep, Ryan?
0: No.
1: What are you talking about?
0: No, but a lot of sheep were kissed last night. I'll tell you what I mean next.
1: Oh, my
0: Here's Fred and Jesus from Kane on Kinship Radio. You don't.

0: Kinship Radio, the all-new Mornings with Ryan and LaDonna.
1: That was Brandon Heath. Give me your eyes. Ryan, you need to explain yourself.
0: Well, it's 6:17. I'll let you know the time. And then explain myself. What are you talking about? Oh, the sheep kissing thing?
1: Yes, that thing.
0: Okay, so we had Vacation Bible School all week. And they were raising money to help some missionaries in northern Minnesota.
1: Okay.
0: And if the kids raise a certain amount of money, people would kiss a sheep. The whole thing was on Psalm 23, the Lord is my shepherd. So then last night there were three sheep brought in, and the kids could pet
1: the sheep.
0: Wow, they
1: were just hanging out in the basement or what?
0: No, they're in the backyard in a little pen. but if they hit a certain level, like at $300, my son Corbin was supposed to kiss the sheep. Well, someone in the middle of the week messed up and put Obadiah's face up there, and Obadiah's like, I am not doing that. So they had to swap it back to Corbin, who's still happy. But what happened is they ended up raising like $1,500, and everyone had to kiss a sheep. Every youth member that said they might, the pastor, the youth leader, the person in charge of the Vacation Bible School, the only person who managed to escape it was yours truly. And it was great.
1: Perfect time to go to the restroom.
0: Yes. My favorite was when the pastor, before he did it, he put chapstick on.
1: Oh my goodness.
0: To kiss all three sheep and then chase his family around.
1: The sheep probably loved it. They're like, yum, yum.
0: I think they were very, very confused.
1: Oh, poor little sheep.
0: But it was awesome because then this money's going to go to help buy a baptismal and help people get to know Jesus. And it was a very good week. And what a great way to end it, except for the sheep. This is Kinship Radio. 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
3: 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I'm about to have-

0: Because you're good. Kinship Radio, the all-new Mornings with Ryan and LaDonna. It is 6:25. That was good. From Matthew West.
1: Hey, it's Friday, guys.
0: Friday.
1: It is Friday. But that also means that the conversation this morning is like listener prompted.
0: Yeah.
1: Listener suggested. So Christine in California wanted to talk about this. How do you show unconditional love to others? And Christine, all the way from California, what is your response to this question?
2: Every day at work, caring for my clients.

0: Oh, she loves and cares for her clients so much. So.
1: Yeah. It sounds like she's taking care of others.
0: Yeah.
1: Right? Okay.
0: She works in an assisted care living center. So.
1: Oh, well,
0: in California.
1: Awesome work, Christine.
0: If you'd like to answer this question, give us a call, 800-810-6758. How do you show unconditional love to others? Here's one a friend from Matt Maher on Kinship Radio.

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1: Good morning. It is Friday. It's also 6:30, and here is LaDonna.
2: Hey, here's a few things you may need to know. The Salvation Army in Mason City will once again provide free school supplies to local families ahead of the new school year. Backpack and supply distribution is set for Monday and Tuesday from 10 a.m. to 2 p.m. Ribfest is back in downtown Mankato this weekend for the first time in 15 years. Because of construction at the Vetterstone Amphitheater, the two-day festival moves to the Civic Center Plaza. Proceeds are benefiting the Children's Museum of Southern Minnesota. A new Minnesota law is helping reduce food waste by allowing retailers to donate eggs to local food shelves after their sell-by date. The eggs must remain in their original cartons and be continuously refrigerated.
1: How exquisite!
2: You know, you're
1: exquisite.
2: You're not cracking anyone up but yourself, right?
1: Aw, I don't want to be shellfish.
2: Minnesota farmers Oh, my goodness. I finally caught it. Minnesota farmers will soon have access to more precise local weather information thanks to an expansion of the Minnesota Agricultural Weather Network. 36 new solar-powered weather stations have been added across the state. I'm LaDonna, and here's Ryan with your weather.
1: Your Kinship forecast on this Friday. Clouds will gradually increase today, but most of the day looks dry with just a slight chance for a passing shower. Afternoon highs will reach the low 80s. Tonight turns mostly clear with comfortable lows in the mid to upper

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1: Strongholds, that was by Chris Tomlin.
0: We've got a game that we're starting to play here at Kinship Radio. 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

0: Kinship Radio, the all-new Mornings with Ryan and LaDonna. It is 6:39. That was the Man on the Middle Cross from Wet Walker. And we need to figure something out, LaDonna.
1: We need to find out, what day is it?
0: What day is it? Well, it's August 7th. It's a Friday. Those are all good things. But it's also other holidays. Mm-hmm. It always is. That's what makes this game possible. So I pick out two holididays that are real. They are today. Then I make one up. And you and LaDonna get the chance to guess which is the fake day. And in the meantime, we find out what we can celebrate today. So today we got National Hacker Day.
1: Hacker Day.
0: Celebrate the creative and problem-solving side of computer hacking.
1: Okay, that's what I was thinking. Yeah. Like, okay, you're hacking
0: not
1: into
0: life
1: a...
0: Not life hacking, actual technologically.
1: Yeah.
0: Hacker Day.
1: Ooh, we don't like that.
0: Well, it depends. Like, if you need to hack your own... Yeah, you're right. Most of it's bad. and then we have National Sisters Day.
1: Aww. Okay.
0: Do you have a sister?
1: I don't.
0: Oh, okay.
1: I don't, but I have...
0: Sisters
1: I have stepsisters.
0: Christ.
1: I have sisters in Christ. I've got sisters-in-law. Yeah.
0: I got a sister. If this is the day, I ought to do something about that. Anyway, then we have National Raspberries and Cream Day. Raspberries and cream sounds like a little highfalutin snack there.
1: Ooh.
0: But again, one of these, not real. So we're going to give you a chance to think about it, LaDonna. If you'd like to help her out, you have a guess, give us a text, help LaDonna, or call 800-810-6758.
1: Yeah, so we're trying to figure out which is the one that's fake.
0: That's fake, yes. Here's testimony from Tyrion on Kinship Radio.
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0: Kinship Radio, the all-new Mornings with Ryan and LaDonna. That was Praise You Anywhere from Brandon Lake. It is 6:48. Time to play the What Day Is It game.
1: Yep, so we're trying to figure out which is the fake day out of these three holidays.
0: Holidays and quotation marks. Finger quotes.
1: So what do we got? We got National Hacker Day, National Sisters Day, National Raspberries and Cream Day. That last one, once again, my mouth is watering. Why do you do this to me in the morning?
0: No. There's always at least one food day. Two of these are real, one's fake.
1: Okay, so I want National Raspberries and Cream Day to be real. I want it to be real. Dan from Marshall says, no, LaDonna, that is the fake one. That is the one that Ryan made up. But I want it to be real so bad. So I'm hoping that, Ryan, you made up National Hacker Day.
0: The crowd goes wild.
1: Happy dance. Happy dance.
0: So sometimes I make up a day and it actually exists. This is not one of those times. There is no National Hacker Day. There's like a Hacker Week.
1: Really?
0: Yeah.
1: No.
0: But not a day.
1: That's not a nice thing
0: to
1: do.
0: It's like an awareness of hacking. And,
1: okay, yeah, so that makes more sense.
0: But it's National Sisters Day. Shout out to your sisters. And maybe give them some raspberries and cream?
1: Some flowers.
0: Yeah.
1: Some words of encouragement. I like that.
0: Yeah. 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
3: 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That's great. 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
3: Good morning on this wonderful Friday. It's 7 o'clock. I'm Ryan Fried, and here's LaDonna.
4: Hey, a few things you may need to know. Blue Earth County voters have a couple more chances to vote early before Tuesday's Minnesota primary. The elections office in the historic courthouse in Mankato will be open Saturday from 9 to 3 and Monday from 8 till 5. Voters can cast ballots in person or return completed absentee ballots ahead of the election day. Reservations are now open for the new campground at Oxbow Park near Rochester. The campground features 42 electric campsites, camper cabins, Wi-Fi, playgrounds, and modern amenities. The new campground officially opens on September 1st, while the former camping area will be converted into a youth group campground and restored prairie space. Minnesota soybean growers are optimistic about this year's crop, with more than 7 million acres planted statewide and most fields now setting pods. While some parts of the state remain dry, growers say strong demand for soybean-based biofuel is helping boost those prices and creating a positive outlook for the industry. Minnesota Republicans will choose their nominee for governor in Tuesday's primary, with businessman Kendall Qualls, House Speaker Lisa DeMuth, and businessman Mike Lindell leading the race. Political observers say the outcome could offer insight into what Republican voters are looking for heading into November. Barna research suggests practicing Christians are embracing artificial intelligence faster than the general public.
3: Interesting.
4: The study found 44% of practicing Christians use AI often in daily life, compared to 31% of U.S. adults. While many use it for everyday tasks, most Christians still have concerns about AI replacing spiritual leaders or misinterpreting scripture. I'm LaDonna, and now you're up to date on Kinship Radio.
3: Your Kinship forecast today, expect a mix of sun and increasing clouds as the day goes on. There's only a slight chance for a little rain with temperatures topping out in the low 80s. Skies clear out tonight, and tomorrow brings plenty of sunshine with highs in the middle 80s. 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Well,

0: Kinship Radio, the all-new Mornings with Ryan and LaDonna. That was Lead On Good Shepherd from Patrick Mayberry. It is 7:04. And good morning. It's Friday, LaDonna.
1: Good morning. Glad to be here.
0: You got anything going this weekend?
1: There's prayer summit happening at my church.
0: Oh, okay.
1: So it's like this prayer worship conference. And I went to the first session last night. It was awesome. Can't wait for more this weekend. So, yeah, what about you?
0: We got our church camp out. So we'll be making sure the kids are safe. They'll be swimming in canoes and they're like they're,
1: okay, so water no safety.
0: Water
1: Everyone's
0: safety.
1: Looking out for each other's kids. All right.
0: We'll see how that
1: Sounds
0: goes.
1: Sounds like fun.
0: I'll be in the water, not because I want to be, but because my kids are. hey, our question this morning, this is listener suggested. This is from Christine in California. It's just the question is...
1: How do you show unconditional love to others?
0: Yeah.
1: Yeah, this comes from Christine in California. So I really like this question. She told us that she works at a care facility and that she really likes to show unconditional love to her clients. And so
0: yes.
1: I thought that was awesome.
0: I heard from a little girl last night at PBS. I asked her how she showed unconditional love to others.
1: Oh.
0: So Allie, how do you do that?
2: Food.
0: Food. I'm not sure what she meant, whether she eats the food and that's how she shows love or if she makes the food. She's five, so.
1: Okay, I was going to say, about how old is she?
0: Not very old.
1: But maybe she already gets the concept of like, oh, when somebody needs a pick-me-up or
0: you
1: if
0: give
1: they...
0: give them some chocolate.
1: Yeah, or get a little treat.
0: It'll work.
1: That's love.
0: If you'd like to answer this question, give us a call, 800-810-6758. How do you show unconditional love to others? Here's God's story from Ann Wilson, and stay tuned for the Bible quiz on Kinship Radio.

0: Kinship Radio, the all-new Mornings with Ryan and LaDonna. That was God's Story from Ann Wilson on this Friday. It's 7:10. Bible quiz time.
1: Bible quiz time. Great time to be listening. And hey, if you have a guess or if you know the answer to this Bible quiz question, you're going to want to call, furiously text in your answer. See if you get first place this morning.
0: See, you can be first.
1: Yes, 800-810-6758. Here's your Kinship Radio Bible quiz question. Who said that he had become the companion of owls?
0: Who? Who? Who said that?
1: Who? Okay, so who said that he had become the companion of owls?
0: 800-810-6758, call or text. Here's Where Would I Be from Peter Burton on Kinship Radio.
2: Standing where I stand now, I know that he's the reason. I almost can't believe it.

0: Kinship Radio, the all-new Mornings with Ryan and LaDonna. That was, again, from Jeremy Camp. It is 7:17. We are playing the Kinship Bible Quiz. Fun question today. A little bit of a tough one, actually.
1: Yeah, so who said that he had become the companion of owls?
2: Mary and Sanborn, would that be Job?
0: That would. Good job, Mary.
1: Way to go.
0: So Job is the one who said that. Now, this is an interesting passage. It's, Job 30, and this is where he is just really, he's down in the dumps.
1: He's totally mourning.
0: Yeah.
1: Yeah.
0: So in verse 29, he says, I've become a brother of jackals and a companion of owls. Mm-hmm. Now, that word owls is sometimes translated as ostriches.
1: Mm.
0: So either one. But if you guessed Job this morning, excellent job. This was not an easy one. And pat yourself on the back. We had one phone caller, Marion Sanborn. Then by text, Kevin in Waconia first today. Travis from Owatonna sneaking into second there. And then Dave from Mankato lands in third. If you guessed Job, great job. This is Kinship Radio.
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0: 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So Jeremy Camp's coming. He's not coming alone.
1: Nope.
0: He's bringing John Reddick, Thunderstorm Artis. It's going to be such a fun night.
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1: Good morning. It is 7:30. I'm Ryan Fried, and here is LaDonna.
2: Hey, happy Friday. Here's a few things you need to know. Blue Earth County voters have two more chances to vote early before Tuesday's Minnesota primary. The elections office in the courthouse in Mankato will be open Saturday from 9 to 3 and Monday from 8 till 5. Reservations are now open for the new campground at Oxbow Park near Rochester. The new campground officially opens September 1st, while the former camping area will be converted into a youth group, a campground, and restored prairie space. Minnesota soybean growers are optimistic about this year's crop, with more than 7 million acres planted statewide and most fields now setting pods. Barna research suggests practicing Christians are embracing AI faster than the general public. While many use it for everyday tasks, most Christians still believe that they should have concerns about AI replacing spiritual leaders or some concerns about misinterpreting the scripture. I'm LaDonna, and here is Ryan Fried,
1: who is a real person. Here's your K

0: Kinship forecast today, we can expect a mix of sun and increasing clouds as the day goes on. There's only a slight chance for a little rain with temperatures tapping out in the low 80s. Skies clear out tonight and tomorrow brings plenty of sunshine with highs in the mid 80s. 67 degrees in the Twin Cities, 66 in Rochester, 67 in Fort Dodge, and 65 in Mankato. 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
1: It's been a long year, it almost took me down, I swear. Life was so good, I'm not so sure we knew what we had. I'll never be the same man.

0: faithfully. Kinship Radio, the all-new Mornings with Ryan and LaDonna. It's 7:35.
1: And you just heard from Toby Mack. That was Faithfully.
0: We are getting excited because coming up very, very shortly, we have our Spearhead Summit for Men. It is going to be, Saturday, August 15th at Hosanna Lutheran Church, just over a week away.
1: I was going to say, it's so close. Wow.
0: That's in Mankato. It's going to be the morning on Saturday. It'll be over at about noon. And we've got Jeremy Leisure. He's a local pastor. He's going to be speaking. Big breakfast, mm-hmm. worship. And, of course, Al Robertson from Duck Dynasty is our featured speaker. Now, tickets, this is amazing. Tickets are only $30. That is not a lot for all you're going to get that morning. Mm-hmm. So if you'd like to register, kinshipradio.org, or you can just text the word MEN to 800-810-6758. And, like, bring all your friends. It's going to be an amazing morning. Here's Holdin' On from John Riddick on Kinship Radio.

0: Kinship Radio, the all-new Mornings with Ryan and LaDonna. That was John Riddick and Holding On. It is 7:40.
1: Say, how do you show unconditional love to others? Give us a call, 800-810-6758.
0: Morgan, how do you do that?
2: Taking care of people by making them food.
1: That's a good one.
0: Yeah.
1: Honestly, I mean, every time that there's like a family gathering or a holiday or a celebration, you're going to have some food or at least some snacks.
0: Mm-hmm.
1: Food just has a way of bringing people together. And so I think that that's a pretty cool way to show your love, is maybe by cooking for somebody, mm-hmm. or just stopping by the coffee place or the, bakery.
0: I'd say no one turns down a box of donuts.
1: Right. Just to show someone that you're thinking about them and that you want them to feel
0: loved,
1: delicious,
0: cared for. Yeah,
1: exactly.
0: Delicious, right. So how do you show unconditional love to others? This is a listener-suggested question from Christine in California. Give us a call, 800-810-6758. Big Daddy Weave now, and Let It Begin on Kinship Radio.

0: Kinship Radio, the all-new Mornings with Ryan and LaDonna. That was Just Beheld from Casting Crowns. It is 7:48.
1: How do you show unconditional love to others? Ryan, as we're talking about this and thinking about it, I think something that challenges me to go outside of just the normal, like, I can be a loving person, but being generous. I think that's really what God has been helping me with as far as like showing love, showing the love of Christ is being generous. So generous with grace, generous with forgiveness, generous with finances or material things. So being as generous as I can and even sometimes trusting God.
0: Yeah,
1: definitely. That's how I am trying to show unconditional love to others with God's help, for sure.
0: So I have a little bit of an issue with the question itself in that, like, how do you show unconditional love to others? Personally, I don't think that's possible for us, at least not without the help of the Holy Spirit.
1: That's
0: and Jesus.
1: A really good point.
0: That's where it's possible. And when I think about me, I was talking about with my wife about this, and she's like, oh, it's you making people laugh. Giving other people joy is how I try to show love to others. And I think, you know what? I think I'm glad she told me because I couldn't think of anything. I think she's kind of right. So that's mine. That's LaDonna's. But what is yours? What's your response to this? Give us a call, 800-810-6758. How do you show unconditional love to others? 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
2: It's called a tidal bore, and it looks almost like a tsunami wave, but it's something else altogether. A single, smooth, highly surfable wave that regularly rolls up what's known as Turnagain Arm, just south of Anchorage, Alaska. The wave is caused by a tidal surge that compresses itself through a narrow inlet twice daily. The resulting wave is about 10 feet tall and travels between 10 and 15 miles an hour. Big wave surfers surf that for miles, but it's dangerous. The water is cold, it's remote, help may not come. This summer, a 25-year-old surfer died out in the water, not by drowning, but because of cold and exhaustion. The current was too strong and there was no one to save him. The same could be said for us, stuck in our sin, helpless to save ourselves, except God sent a rescuer. At the right time, Christ died for us. I'm David Wolin at haventoday.org.
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2: 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It is 7:59. I'm Ryan Fried, and here is LaDonna.
3: A few things you may need to know. The Medelia Economic Development Authority has approved a loan to help support Medelia Health. City leaders say the hospital is a key economic driver, supporting more than 300 jobs across the region. The funding will help preserve local health care while the hospital works through ongoing financial challenges. Minnesota High Schools will officially launch a Minnesota High School League pilot esports season this October. So 80 schools have already committed to the league, which will feature 9 competitive games. Minnesota State University Mankato says the new league will help grow the sport while creating more recruiting and scholarship opportunities for student gamers. University of Minnesota researchers are testing new uses for plasma blue technology, which uses energized water to break down harmful substances. Scientists are now studying whether the plasma-treated water can also help crops fight disease naturally, reducing the need for chemical treatments. A drug-resistant fungus has now been reported in 26 states, with more than 3,400 cases recorded this year. The CDC says the fungus mainly affects patients in hospitals and nursing homes with serious medical conditions. Health officials recommend frequent hand washing, patient screening, and strict infection control measures to help prevent its spread. And Operation Blessing Philippines is celebrating 30 years of Christ-centered humanitarian ministry. Since 1996, the organization has provided disaster relief, medical care, and long-term recovery programs throughout the Philippines and other countries. Their mission remains focused on sharing God's love while helping families rebuild their lives with hope and dignity. I'm LaDonna, and now you're up to date on Kinship Radio.
2: Your Kinship forecast today features increasing clouds and pleasant temperatures in the low 80s. While an isolated rain shower can't be ruled out, many areas will stay dry. Tonight will be mostly clear and cool, followed by a sunny and warmer day tomorrow. We have 70 degrees in the Twin Cities, 68 in Rochester, 67 in Fort Dodge, and 69 in Mankato. 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

0: Kinship Radio, the all-new Mornings with Ryan and LaDonna. Ben Fuller there, and turn. It is 8:04. It's Friday.
1: That's right. Friday morning. We're so glad to help you start off your day.
0: Mm-hmm.
1: And here we're talking about showing unconditional love to others.
0: Christine in California gave us this question. If you ever want to give us a question, we'd like to do those on Fridays. So text that in 800-810-6758. But Christine, what's the answer to your own question? How do you show unconditional love to others?
2: Every day at work, caring for my clients, no matter what their mood is, I show them love and compassion as I care for their needs every day. And with a smile, with a pleasant voice, sometimes I pray with them, sometimes I just sing with them. And this cheers them up and helps them to the love that Jesus has given me to give to them.
1: That is fantastic, and I hope that you continue just spreading joy and love to those who sound vulnerable and in need of exactly that.
0: We're going to hear from Mary next with her answer to this question. Here's Ain't No Way from Jamie McDonald on Kinship Radio.

0: 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It's 8:12.
1: And that was Josh Baldwin with Made for More.
0: Mary, how do you show unconditional love to others?
2: I just love on them and talk about the Lord.
0: Simple and effective. Show them the love of Jesus. That's great. We're going to hear yet from Steph from Mason City. Here's My Promised Land from Josiah Queen on Kinship Radio.
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0: innocent is you. 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
1: Thanks so much for spending the last couple hours with us here on Kinship Radio. And hey, how do you show unconditional love to others? Stephanie, what do you think?
2: I show my unconditional love just by being present, whether I'm needed or not, I'm just there.
0: Being present is a very important thing.
1: Yeah, that quality time can mean so much to someone.
0: Yeah, put down the phone.
1: That's right.
0: Ouch. Ow, that
1: turn
0: hurts.
1: Off the TV. Oh. Turn off the Netflix.
0: Yeah.
1: Yeah.
0: Be present. Show love. Thanks to everyone who has responded to this question. If you still want to, you can. You can give us a call, 800-810-6758. How do you show unconditional love to others? This is Kinship Radio.
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6: 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But you were with them in the fire, and they walked out the next day. And Daniel met a lion, because he chose to pray. But you shut the mouth of that lion, and he walked out the next day.

0: Kinship Radio, the all-new Mornings with Ryan and LaDonna. Chris Tomlin there, and how good it is. It is 8:25.
1: What's your name?
0: Ryan.
1: My name is LaDonna, and you know what? 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
1: Good morning on a wonderful Friday. It's 8:30. I'm Ryan Fried. Here is LaDonna.
2: A few things you need to know. The Medelia Economic Development Authority has approved a loan to help support Medelia Health. City leaders say the hospital is a key economic driver, supporting more than 300 jobs across the region. Minnesota high schools will officially launch a Minnesota State High School League pilot esports season this October. The new league will help grow the sport while creating more recruiting and scholarship opportunities for student gamers.
1: I can already hear my kids. I want to be in it. I want to be in it.
2: Can you hear them?
1: I can hear them.
2: Or are they just going to be glued to whatever games? I don't know.
1: Yeah.
2: That would be my kids. But anyways, a drug-resistant fungus has now been reported in 26 states, with more than 3,400 cases recorded this year. And the CDC says that the fungus mainly affects patients in hospitals and nursing homes with serious medical conditions. Operation Blessing Philippines is celebrating 30 years of Christ-centered humanitarian ministry. The organization has provided disaster relief, medical care, and long-term recovery programs throughout the Philippines and in other countries. I'm LaDonna, and here's Ryan.
1: Your Kinship forecast on this Friday features increasing clouds and pleasant temperatures in the low 80s. While an isolated rain shower can't be ruled out, many areas will stay dry. Tonight will be mostly clear and cool, followed by a sunny and wonderful warmer day tomorrow. 70 degrees in the Twin Cities, 68 in Rochester, 67 in Fort Dodge, and 69 in Mankato. 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
1: We just heard from Hannah Kerr. Love that song. It's called Changed.
0: It's 8:35, and coming up on August 15th is our Spearhead Summit for Men.
1: I feel like nice. I was going to go, woo, but
0: then
1: maybe.
0: Then you went manly.
1: Oh, yeah, we got to do a little bit more masculine for the guys, for the bros.
0: That's August 15th at Hosanna Lutheran Church in Mankato. It's going to be the morning, and so we're going to be providing breakfast. Al Robertson from Duck Dynasty is going to be there speaking. So, Al, how did Duck Dynasty help your ministry?
2: The original was special as well. And, you know, for us to get to do that and it build a platform for us to get to do what we do now. I haven't been in full-time ministry for the church in about 13 years now, but I feel like I went from a pond here in West Monroe, Louisiana, to the ocean to get to share everywhere, including right. Minnesota. So we're super excited about that opportunity.
0: It's really just giving him a platform to tell people about Jesus.
1: And it's fantastic.
0: He's gonna be bringing it on Saturday. 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

0: 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That was Living Hope from Phil Wickham. It's 8:40.
1: Hey, my name is LaDonna, and having those questions, having questions is part of the faith journey, you know? Like, no matter if you've been walking with Lord for 5 years, 5 decades, or 5 days, life happens. Circumstances happen, and they make you question things. Well, God always has answers for you, and we're going to talk a little bit more about this next. Here's Toby Mac, Lord, It Feels Good on Kinship Radio.

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1: Oh, the questions, you know?
0: Questions.
1: Have you ever looked at your life, even as a follower of Christ, and just wondered, God, are you still with me? Like, are you still with me in this thing? And the answer is, of course he is. God's not finished working with you. And the word promises that he never begins a work that he doesn't intend to finish. So from the moment that God called you by name, he started shaping you, you know, little by little, day by day. And he saw value in you. He loved you before anyone else did. And I want to remind you of Philippians chapter 1, verse 6, where it's promised, being confident of this very thing, that he who has begun a good work in you will complete it until the day of Jesus Christ. We're Kinship Radio.
2: I'm being there so that I can be present with her in her issues, and she can be present in mine.
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2: And then sensitive responsiveness. And this was helpful for me because so often as a guy, our wife says something that's hurting her, and our first thing is, okay, I'm going to fix that. I can take care of that. You're not going to have to deal with that. And what they really want to know right now is that there's a sensitive response. You want to fix it because you don't want to have to live through this with me. That the process matters so much to our wives. And so if you lose trust and emotional availability and sensitive responsiveness, you're on your road to getting further and further and further apart. But those are also three tools that couples can use to begin to rebuild their marriages.
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0: 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That was Alleluia from Elevation Worship. It is 8:56.
1: Here's a nice little reminder. It's the verse of the day. 1 John chapter 4, verse 16 says, "And so we know and rely on the love of God has for us. God is love. Whoever lives in love lives in God and God in them."
0: Marching orders to show love today. Here's See Me Through It from Brandon Heath on Kinship Radio.
2: 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Jesus, take the wheel. Only way I'm getting to the other side. 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Life's a little hard. 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I know you got this. Yeah.

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3: 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I'm Ryan Fried. Here's LaDonna.
4: Your Kinship forecast. Today's going to be another nice summer day. You're going to feel comfortable. Look for increasing clouds, a small chance of rain, and this afternoon we'll see highs in the lower 80s. Mostly clear skies tonight, and then for tomorrow, it's going to be sunny, highs in the mid-80s.
3: 72 degrees in the Twin Cities, 71 in Rochester, 70 in Fort Dodge and Mankato. 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

0: Kinship Radio, the all-new Mornings with Ryan and LaDonna. That was Heart of the Father from Ryan Ellis, and it's 9:04.
1: Hey, shout out to Christine in California for giving us this topic today. How do you show unconditional love to others? Jeanette from Harris says that she had a former client who would consider themselves as a loner, but kind of more sadly is that they would consider themselves unlovable due to their own personality, their attitude. But for the past 2 years, Jeanette has been stopping by voluntarily to bring her and her cat like treats, to help with a few tasks, and just do that like every 2 weeks just to show her that she is loved.
0: That's very cool, especially how she looked out for someone who was like a loner.
1: Mm-hmm.
0: We also heard from Mary in Sanborn. So Mary, how do you show unconditional love to others?
2: I just love on them and talk about the Lord.
0: Hey, telling people about Jesus. You can't go wrong with that.
1: Mm-hmm.
0: Here's I've Got a Story from Need to Breathe on Kinship Radio.

0: 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It's 9:08.
1: That was Need to Breathe. I've got a story.
0: Who wants to kiss a sheep?
1: No one. No one. Oh, yeah, let me just go put on my lipstick and get ready for... No!
0: Well, listen, you'd be surprised. I'll talk about it next. Here's Have Your Way from Katie Nicole on Kinship Radio.

0: 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It's 9:15.
1: Great song there by Jaywalkers Worship, In the Name of Jesus. Ryan, you need to explain yourself.
0: Explain myself? What are you talking about? Oh, the sheep kissing thing?
1: Yes, that thing.
0: Okay, so we had Vacation Bible School all week. And they were raising money to help some missionaries in northern Minnesota.
1: Okay.
0: And if the kids raised a certain amount of money, people would kiss a sheep. The whole thing was on Psalm 23, the Lord is my shepherd. So then last night there were three sheep brought in, and the kids could pet
1: the
0: sheep.
1: Wow, were they just hanging out in the basement or what?
0: No, they're in the backyard in a little pen. but if they hit a certain level, like at $300, my son Corbin was supposed to kiss the sheep. Well, someone in the middle of the week messed up and put Obadiah's face up there, and Obadiah's like, I am not doing that. So they had to swap it back to Corbin, who's still happy. Well, what happened is they ended up raising like $1,500, and everyone had to kiss a sheep. Every youth member that said they might, the pastor, the youth leader, the person in charge of the Vacation Bible School, the only person who managed to escape it was yours truly. And it was great.
1: Perfect time to go to the restroom.
0: Yes. My favorite was when the pastor, before he did it, he put chapstick on.
1: And oh, my goodness.
0: To kiss all three sheep and then chase his family around.
1: The sheep probably loved it. They're like, yum, yum, yum.
0: I think they were very, very confused.
1: Oh, poor little sheep.
0: But it was awesome because then this money is going to go to help buy a baptismal and help people get to know Jesus. And it was a very good week. And what a great way to end it, except for the sheep. This is Kinship Radio.
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1: That was Matt Maher, Gonna Be All Right.
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1: Good morning. 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I'm Ryan Freed, and here's LaDonna Alvarado with your weather.
2: So for your forecast today, expect a mix of sun and clouds. This afternoon, there's a slight chance of rain, but temperatures are going to be in the lower 80s. Skies clear out tonight, and then for our Saturday, lots of sunshine, highs in the mid-80s.
1: 72 degrees in the Twin Cities, 71 in Rochester, 70 in Fort Dodge, and we have 70 degrees in Mankato. 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
1: 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Jeremy Camp, John Reddick, and Thunderstorm RT. So it's definitely going to be a wonderful night. We hope to see you there.
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2: I would be perfect if it wasn't for the little ways I fall short every day of my life. 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
1: Kinship Radio, the all-new mornings with Ryan and LaDonna. It is 9:36 on a Friday. That was perfectly from Micah Tyler. And we need to figure something out, LaDonna.
2: We need to find out, what day is it?
1: What day is it? Well, it's August 7th. It's a Friday. Those are all good things. But it's also other holidays. Mm-hmm. It always is. That's what makes this game possible. So I pick out two holidays that are real. They are today. Then I make one up. And you and LaDonna get the chance to guess which is the fake day. And in the meantime, we find out what we can celebrate today. So today we got National Hacker Day.
2: Hacker Day.
1: Celebrate the creative and problem-solving side of computer hacking.
2: Okay, that's what I was thinking. Yeah. Like, okay, you're hacking
1: not
2: into
1: life hacking, actual technologically.
2: Yeah.
1: Hacker Day.
2: Ooh, we don't like that.
1: Well, it depends. Like, if you need to hack your own... Yeah, you're right. Most of it's bad. And then we have National Sisters Day. Aww.
2: Okay.
1: Do you have a sister?
2: I don't.
1: Oh, okay.
2: I don't, but I have stepsisters.
1: Christ.
2: I have sisters in Christ. I've got sisters-in-law. Yeah.
1: I got a sister. If this is the day, I ought to do something about that. Anyway, then we have National Raspberries and Cream Day. Raspberries and cream sounds like a little highfalutin snack there. But again, one of these... not real. So we're going to give you a chance to think about it, LaDonna. If you'd like to help her out, you have a guess, give us a text, help LaDonna, or call 800-810-6758.
2: Yeah, so we're trying to figure out which is the one that's fake.
1: That's fake, yes. Here's The Way from John Riddick on Kinship Radio.

0: Kinship Radio, the all-new Mornings with Ryan and LaDonna. That was Do It Again from Stephen Curtis Chapman. It's 9:45. Time to play the What Day Is It game.
1: Yep, we're trying to figure out which is the fake day out of these three holidays.
0: Holidays and quotations. Quotation marks. Finger quotes.
1: So what do we got? We got National Hacker Day, National Sisters Day, National Raspberries and Cream Day. That last one, once again, my mouth is watering. Why do you do this to me in the morning?
0: There's always at least one food day. Two of these are real, one's fake.
1: Okay, so I want National Raspberries and Cream Day to be real. I want it to be real. Denver Marshall says, no, LaDonna, that is the fake one. That is the one that Ryan made up. But I want it to be real so bad. So I'm hoping that, Ryan, you made up National Hacker Day.
0: The crowd goes wild.
1: Happy dance.
0: So sometimes I make up a day and it actually exists. This is not one of those times. There is no National Hacker Day. There's like a Hacker Week.
1: Really?
0: Yeah.
1: No.
0: But not a day.
1: That's not a nice thing
0: it's
1: to
0: like
1: do.
0: It's like an awareness of hacking.
1: Okay, that makes more sense.
0: But it's National Sisters Day. Shout out to your sisters. And maybe give them some raspberries and cream?
1: Some flowers.
0: Yeah.
1: Some words of encouragement. I like that.
0: Yeah. This is Kinship
2: 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A great preacher of a prior generation, Donald Gray Barnhouse, said this about preparation. If I had only 3 years to serve the Lord, I would spend two of them studying and preparing. Think about the example that Jesus set. He spent 3 years training his disciples before sending them out into the world. In our day, it seems that preparation is often overlooked. We are so eager to get on with life that we often overlook the preparation that would make us far more effective. And on a daily basis, I can think of no more important preparation than prayer. This is David Jeremiah encouraging you to get on the road to new life. 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

0: 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That was Desperate from Jamie McDonald, and it's 9:55.
1: Hey, thanks for starting off your morning with us. Happy Friday. And just one more thing before the weekend hits.
0: LaDonna, my kids put together a PowerPoint presentation explaining why we should go to the water park.
1: A whole PowerPoint?
0: Yeah, it has several slides.
1: But
0: I told them they were all wet. Here's Haven't Seen It Yet from Danny Gokey on Kinship Radio.

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1: Kinship Radio, it's 10 a.m. We could see some rain today, a high near 82. Mostly clear overnight with a low down to 58. Lots of sunshine for your Saturday and a high near 85. It is currently 75 in the Twin Cities, 74 in Fort Dodge, Rochester, and Mankato. 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

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It's 10:03. I'm glad you're here. 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Hey.

Friendship Radio, Zach Williams. Wait for me. It's 10:07. I'm glad you joined me. You know, you don't have to feel strong to keep following Jesus. It isn't about that. I think that for a very long time, I thought, well, I just need to hold it together and I just need to buck up and I just need to do all the things. And that's not how God sees me. That's not his expectation for me. That it's okay when I'm weak and I'm tired and I'm sad. He still wants me to come to him. Kinship Radio.

0: Kinship Radio, that's Seth Schleter running back to you. It's 10:17. If we haven't met, I'm glad you're here. My name is Heather, and we're talking today about good things that you see God doing right now. Jan, what do you say?
1: That I won't be separated from the love of the Lord. I'm certain of it, and that's through Jesus that I get that certainty.
0: Yes. That is truth right there to hold on to. We cannot be separated from Jesus. Kinship Radio.
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0: 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My name is Heather. Slight chance of rain today with a high near 82. Mostly clear overnight with a low down to 58. And lots of sunshine for Saturday with a high near 85. It is 75 in the Twin Cities, 74 in Fort Dodge, Rochester, and Mankato. 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
1: Kickstart my heart and take my soul to the OR. Cause I can't find a pulse, can't find the beat. Flatlined all the time, checking on my vital signs. I can't even stand the sight of me. It was hard to find you in the pain, but it's harder now that I can't.

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That's for King and Country and Fix My Eyes. It's 10:32. Hi there. My name is Heather. You probably have heard someone in your life say, I walked 3 miles uphill both ways in the snow to get to school. Well, there's kind of a new twist on that. And I actually can claim this for truth. I did 4 years of college and graduated without using AI. I did. Like, we didn't have computers in my high school. We just started to have computers in college, but we didn't have the internet even. So that's how old I am. But hey, that's something I can hold on to. Kinship Radio.

0: 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Kinship Radio, that's Toby Mac and Heaven on My Mind. It's 10:43. Hi there, my name is Heather. Our verse today comes from 1 John 4:16. And so we know and rely on the love God has for us. God is love. Whoever lives in love lives in God and God in them. It's 1 John 4:16. It's our verse today, Kinship Radio.
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Championship Radio, Josiah Queen and Demons. So glad you're here. I'm Heather. It's 10:48. I don't want you to miss out on the concert of the summer. It is coming up Wednesday night, August 19th at the Steele County Free Fair. John Reddick, Thunderstorm Artist, and Jeremy Camp is the headliner. We're going to be there as well. 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
1: 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High near 82, mostly clear overnight with a low down to 58. Sunshine for your Saturday with a high near 85. It is currently 78 in Fort Dodge, 78 in Rochester, 77 in the Twin Cities, 75 in Mankato. Here's Elevation Worship. Come to the altar. 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

0: 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Oh, come to the altar. 1103. Hey, I'm Heather. Today we're talking about good things that you're seeing God do or that God is teaching you. Artists?
1: I want to tell you that the Lord's been talking to me all morning about his amazing grace, and then that he gives more grace to the lowly.
0: Oh, I love that. Thanks for sharing that so much. I needed to hear that. Kinship Radio.

0: 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Hi there. My name is Heather. That was Matthew West and Good. It's 11:10. You know, when you have somebody that goes out of their way to help you, it's a really amazing thing. I've been trying to transfer money from one of our bank accounts to like a retirement account. And I've tried from the retirement account to our bank and then from our bank to the retirement account. I've talked to both places. I finally just decided yesterday to go in and talk to someone face to face. Of course, Parker, he's only been on the job for a couple months. He gets me. I felt so bad for that guy. But he worked really hard and he figured it out. And I was so grateful. And I even sent a message to our bank today and said, hey, this guy went above and beyond and I really appreciated it. Kinship Radio.
1: For years I've run the fast lane and my treads are wearing thin. Left me on the shoulder, broken and pulled over, alone in my skin.

Kinship Radio. What Greece can do, that's Cochran and Company. It's 11:21. I'm so glad you're here. My name is Heather. 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Al Robertson is going to be the featured speaker. 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

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It's 11:28. Slight chance for rain today with a high near 82. Mostly clear tonight and a low down to 58. Sunshine for your Saturday and a high near 85. It is currently 77 in the Twin Cities, 78 in Rochester and Fort Dodge, 75 in Mankato. God, I'm just grateful. 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

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It's 11:36. Hi, I'm Heather. There may be things that you don't like and you're not really sure why you don't like them, but you don't. My husband and I have found a couple things recently. One of mine is the fair, and I love what the fair represents.

I love that kids get to show animals and there's displays, and I love that. It's typically that it's hot, it's dirty, and it costs a lot of money. Those are my issues, but I have I have strong feelings about it, and people think I'm a little strange, and that's okay. Kinship Radio.

0: 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It really is Amazing Grace. That's Phil Wickham and Crowder. 11:45. I'm glad you stopped by. My name is Heather. Our verse today comes from 1 John 4:16. And so we know and rely on the love God has for us. God is love. Whoever lives in love lives in God, and God in them. It's 1 John 4:16. It is our verse today. 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

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Hey there, I'm Heather. I'm so glad you joined me today. You know, you can do hard things. I know sometimes it feels impossible to overcome some of that, but God has given you gifts and talents, and He'll give you what you need to use those, even if it's hard, even if it's frustrating, even if you have to overcome a lot. 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
1: Kinship Radio, 12 o'clock. Slight chance for rain today with a high near 82. Mostly clear tonight with a low in the upper 50s and lots of sunshine for your Saturday and a high near 85. It is currently 81 in Fort Dodge, 78 in the Twin Cities, 79 in Rochester, 76 in Mankato. 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

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It's 12:04. I'm glad you're here. 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

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I'm Heather. 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

0: Friendship Radio. Testimony from Tarian. It's 1222. Hey there, I'm Heather. We're talking about ways you're seeing God show up, good things happening in your life. What do you got?
1: That my family is all together and that we're loving each other in the Lord.
0: Oh, I love that so much. Thank you for sharing. 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

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We have a chance for rain today and a high near 82. Mostly clear tonight with a low in the upper 50s. Sunshine for your Saturday with a high near 85. It is currently 78 in the Twin Cities, 79 in Rochester, 81 in Fort Dodge, and 76 in Mankato. Praise God for that. Here's Jordan Feliz, Kinship Radio.

Championship Radio, Benjamin William Hastings. That's the thing about praise. 1233. Hi there. I'm Heather. Our daughter lives in Texas. She is a grad student, and she had a flat tire on her car this week. This was very difficult for me. I would love to help her. She doesn't know a lot of people down there, and she needed to get to work, and this was a good test for me. I prayed and prayed and prayed that someone would come by and help her, because she was going to try to change the tire herself and get it somewhere to get it fixed. Some guy from the university she's campus she's on stopped, tried to get the jack to work to help her, ended up going somewhere else and finding a different jack and helping her. And I am so grateful that God answered that prayer with a yes. Kinship Radio.

0: Kinship Radio, Colton Dixon, up and up. It's 12:44. Hey there. My name is Heather. Boy, I'm struggling right now with time management in the morning. When I had young kids, which I don't anymore, they're all adults and in their 20s. I mean, we had a strict schedule in the morning. Do this, everybody gets up, they eat, we get them to school, blah, blah, blah, all the things. I don't have that anymore. And so, yes, I still have to go to work every day, but it's like, oh, well, I could get up at this time, or I could, and then I doom scroll for too long every morning. Yes, I really have to work on that. Kinship Radio.
1: In the Bible, Hebrews 12 says that for the joy set before him, Jesus endured the cross. Really? Was there joy in enduring the cross?
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It's 12:50. Glad you're here. My name is Heather, and next big show coming up is Jeremy Camp, along with John Reddick and Thunderstorm Artists. It is going to be Wednesday night, August 19th, at the Steele County Free Fair. Now, I just recently saw Jeremy Camp. He puts on an absolutely incredible show. All the details about this can be found, along with ticket information, at kinshipradio.org.

0: 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We're also heard at KJLW Winnebago, KJGA Osage, KJLM Marshalltown, KJTS New Ulm, and translator K296 ER Mankato. 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
1: Kinship Radio, it's 1 p.m. Chance of rain today and a high near 82. Mostly clear tonight with a low down to 58 and sunshine for your Saturday and a high near 85. It is currently 78 in the Twin Cities, 80 in Rochester, 82 in Fort Dodge, 77 in Mankato. 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

0: Championship Radio. That's Corey Asbury and Reckless Love 103. Hi, I'm Heather, and we're talking today about good things right now that God's teaching you or you got going on in your life. Rose?
1: It's getting that certainty in our hearts, or our brain understands it and can live freely in the knowledge of who Jesus is. What Jesus did for us on the cross.
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2: 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I bought the lie that someday I would finally have enough.

Kinship Radio, Cece Winans, Worthy of It All. It's 110. I'm Heather. You might not realize this, but you are making memories with your family and the kids in your life every single day. I am surprised by the things that my kids remember and are really good things. Like they were just talking, they're in their 20s, by the way, about how when we would do bath nights, I would have one in the bath and then the other two were taking turns on the computer. And they could only play, you know, like PBS Kids games. And they remember that and they love that. And that was like a core memory for them. And for me, that was just a way to keep them from fighting while I was, you know, giving one of them a bath. Kinship Radio.

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It's 2021. If we haven't met, my name is Heather. I'd love to take some time right now and pray for a prayer request that just came in the last couple days. When I lift up Pastor Paul, God, I just ask that as he is recovering from a heart attack and he just had open heart surgery, that you would give the doctors wisdom. You would help them to heal and you would help him to heal, and that everything would be made right and whole in his body. And I also pray for his wife, Dixie, that you'd give her peace, that you would give her wisdom when it comes to decisions, along with their family and the medical team. God, we trust that you are the ultimate healer and you can help Pastor Paul. In Jesus' name, amen. 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

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It's 1:30. Slight chance for some rain today with a high near 82. Mostly clear tonight with a low down to 58. Sunshine for your Saturday and a high near 85. It is currently 78 in the Twin Cities, 80 in Rochester, 82 in Fort Dodge, and 77 in Mankato. Here's Jeremy Camp with Revival. 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
1: 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It's 1:37. Glad you're listening. I'm Heather, and our verse today, it actually comes from 1 John 4:16. And so we know and rely on the love God has for us. God is love. Whoever lives in love lives in God, and God in them. That's 1 John 4:16. It's our verse today, Kinship Radio.
0: Everyone.

0: 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It's Holding On. It's new music from him. It's 145. Hey there, I'm Heather. I'm pretty sure we're going to see that song live when he comes in concert with Jeremy Camp August 19th at the Steel County Free Fair. 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

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It's 149. Hi, my name is Heather. I like to do this every couple months if I can work it into my schedule, but give blood for a couple reasons. One, I'm a universal donor, so they are texting me, calling me, emailing me all the time to give, but also just makes me feel good to give. It's not always easy. I recently gave in the last couple days and they had a hard time finding a vein, but I did it. And I'm really thankful that God has placed that in me to give that way, because I don't always know, but I know that God can use it to maybe help somebody. Kinship Radio. You made the rain, so when it falls on me.

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1: 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I am Jack Robertson. Take a look at your weather forecast. Mostly clear tonight, lows in the mid to upper 50s. Sunny on Saturday as we head into the weekend with highs in the mid 80s, and then mostly sunny Sunday, highs in the mid 80s. It's 76 in Mankato, 77 in Rochester, in the Twin Cities, 78, and Fort Dodge at 77. And that's your weather forecast on Kinship Radio.

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It is Hope Darst. Good afternoon. I am Jack. Welcome to the afternoon show. It is a Friday with Brandon Lake and Nick Jonas. This is the author on Kinship Radio.

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Don't stop praying. Good afternoon. It's 2:10. I am Jack, and you probably heard us talk about the Kinship Radio name game, officially a contest that celebrates you, along with the U.S.'s 250th birthday. 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
1: Kinship Radio, what an awesome God. It's Phil Wickham at 217. Good afternoon. I am Jack. It's a Friday. The weekend is almost here. And I don't know about you, but every weekend, one of my favorite times is Sunday mornings. There's something extra special about getting together with your church family and spending time in God's presence together. Always look forward to it. If you don't have a church home, I want to encourage you to maybe get outside of your comfort zone and go visit somewhere this Sunday. 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

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I am Jack Robertson. Take a look at your weather forecast. Mostly clear tonight. Lows in the mid to upper 50s. Sunny on Saturday as we head into the weekend with highs in the mid 80s. And then mostly sunny Sunday, highs in the mid 80s. It's 76 in Mankato, 77 in

Hit Shift Radio is Elevation Worship and Alleluia. 2:36. Good afternoon. I am Jack, and your verse of the day for today, 1 John 4:16. And so we know and rely on the love of God has for us. God is love. Whoever lives in love lives in God, and God in them. Yeah, love is important. Your verse of the day on Kinship Radio.

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0: 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Good afternoon. I am Jack. It's a Friday. And maybe the question that you think every once in a while, how to be more like Jesus? Well, how about this? Straight from Colossians 3:12. Since God chose you to be the holy people he loves, you must clothe yourself with tenderhearted mercy, kindness, humility, gentleness, and something that's very difficult, with patience. 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

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It's Micah Tyler, perfectly. Good afternoon. I am Jack. It's 2:47. Francesca Battistelli. I'm excited about this new music coming from her. We have not heard from her in about 8 years. She took time off on purpose to focus on her family, and now she's in the process of releasing some new music. Here's one of her older ones, Francesca Battistelli, Free to Be Me, Kinship Radio. At 20.

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2: 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I am Jack Robertson. Take a look at your weather forecast. Mostly clear tonight. Lows in the mid to upper 50s. Sunny on Saturday as we head into the weekend with highs in the mid 80s. And then mostly sunny Sunday, highs in the mid 80s. It's 77 in Mankato, 77 in Rochester, in the Twin Cities, 79, and Fort Dodge at 78. And that's your weather forecast on Kinship Radio.

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Good afternoon. I am Jack and Josiah Queen. This is The Prodigal on Kinship Radio.

0: Kinship Radio and have your way. It's Katie Nicole at 306. Good afternoon. I am Jack Robertson. We have a prayer line that is available. If you need prayer or if you love praying for other people, there are some pretty big needs that are on there right now that are posted that you can pray with. Or if you want someone praying for you, we would love to pray for you. 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
2: I grew up a Christian. I was saved when I was 7, and I always went to church. When I was 30, I made a major sin, and I spent 2 more decades in prison, and I just got out in October. While I was in prison, I did a Psalm 51. I hit my knees and I got my life, you know, back where it was supposed to be. The whole 19 years I was in prison, I did what I was supposed to do, me and God. I stayed in chapel and everything. I want your listeners to know how much giving to this radio station. 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I work at a laundry place. 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It's on the whole time I work, on the bus back, and all evening long. 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I just want to thank you.
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Good afternoon. I am Jack Robertson. Take a look at your weather forecast. Mostly clear tonight. Lows in the mid to upper 50s. Sunny on Saturday as we head into the weekend with highs in the mid 80s. And then mostly sunny Sunday. Highs in the mid 80s. It's 77 in Mankato, 77 in Rochester, in the Twin Cities, 79, and Fort Dodge at 78. And that's your weather forecast on Kinship Radio.

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It's No Fear, John Reddick at 3:32. Good afternoon. I am Jack, and your verse of the day for today. And so we know and rely on the love of God has for us. God is love. Whoever lives in love lives in God, and God in them. 1 John 4:16, your verse of the day on Kinship Radio.

0: Kinship Radio. Good afternoon. I am Jack. It's a Friday. Something to think about. Wise leaders, they're not gurus or know-it-alls. They instead are smart enough to understand the vastness of what they don't know. A wise leader is respected, which, by the way, respect is a result of doing what you say or being a person of your word or the word integrity. And wise leadership will always point to God. Wisdom can only remain in a humble heart. Pride cannot be trusted to use for His glory. God-given wisdom is priceless. And here's what we have to remember. In some way, shape, or form, we are all leaders. Kinship Radio.
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1: Kinship Radio, Leanna Crawford, it's honest. Good afternoon, I'm Jack. It's 3:47, and really looking forward to Turning Point tonight, 9 o'clock, Dr. David Jeremiah. Temptation, immorality, pretty much common in the world that we live in right now, between our culture, our entertainment, and sometimes even our churches. Well, Dr. David Jeremiah will explain that it wasn't much different in Solomon's day, and he'll share his counsel on the wisdom in avoiding immorality. Turning Point, Dr. David Jeremiah, tonight, 9 o'clock right here on Kinship Radio.

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1: Good afternoon. I'm Jack Robertson on Kinship Radio, and a few things that you need to know. The Salvation Army in Mason City will once again provide free school supplies to local families ahead of the new school year. Backpack and supply distribution is set for Monday and Tuesday from 10 a.m. to 2 p.m. Rib Fest is back to downtown Mankato this weekend for the first time in 15 years. Because of construction at the Vetterstone Amphitheater, the two-day festival moves to the Civic Center Plaza. Proceeds are benefiting the Children's Museum of Southern Minnesota. A new Minnesota law is helping reduce food waste by allowing retailers to donate eggs to local food shelves after their sell-by date. The eggs must remain in the original cartons and be continuously refrigerated. And Minnesota farmers will soon have access to a more precise local weather information thanks to an expansion of the Minnesota Agriculture Weather Network. 36 new solar-powered weather stations have been added across the state. And the weather forecast for tonight, mostly clear. We'll see lows in the mid to upper 50s. Sunny on Saturday, highs in the mid 80s. And then mostly sunny on Sunday, highs in the mid 80s. It's 77 in Mankato, 76 in Rochester, in the Twin Cities, 79, and Fort Dodge at 80. I'm Jack Robertson, and now you're up to date on Kinship Radio.

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Good afternoon. I am Jack, and John Reddick will be joining Jeremy Camp live in concert. You can be there. Come and join us Wednesday night, August 19th, the Steele County Free Fair. It's going to be a night of incredible music. John Reddick, Jeremy Camp, kinshipradio.org. 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

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Good afternoon. I am Jack and Jeremy Camp. Again, we're going to let you know about the concert, Jeremy Camp, John Reddick, coming up Wednesday night, August 19th at the Steel County Free Fair. 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

0: 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Good afternoon. I am Jack Robertson. Your story, how you are blessed by Kinship Radio, it means so much to us. We love hearing your story.
1: You know, growing up as a child, I always had a very fond and loving relationship with the Lord. And then as I got older, I did walk away from God. And, you know, for years, I was always afraid to call upon Him because I felt that I had already disappointed Him enough that I didn't have a chance to have His love again. 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I tell you, I've been blessed beyond belief. And now it's just, I'm so grateful for Jesus Christ being in my life.
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Riley Clemens at 424. Good afternoon. I am Jack Robertson. Your verse of the day for today, 1 John 4:16. And so we know and rely on the love God has for us. God is love. Whoever lives in love lives in God and God in them. Your verse of the day on Kinship Radio. I've been

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Good afternoon. I am Jack Robertson. Take a look at your weather forecast. Mostly clear tonight. Lows in the mid to upper 50s. Sunny on Saturday as we head into the weekend with highs in the mid 80s, and then mostly sunny Sunday. Highs

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1: Kinship Radio, good afternoon. I am Jack. I have a confession to make. Fall is just around the corner. September, October. You know what that means. Everything pumpkin spice. Here's my confession. I actually like pumpkin spice coffee. I was that guy that made fun of everything pumpkin spice, and then one time I was with a friend. In fact, it was our executive director, Chris Lemke, here at Kinship Radio, and we stopped at a coffee shop. He was buying, which is why I tried it, because if I'm buying, I don't try something that I don't know if I like it or not. So I ordered the pumpkin spice, fully expecting to not really care for it. I wouldn't waste it. I wouldn't throw it away because I'm way too cheap to do that. But I actually really liked it. As Chris was handing them his debit card, I turned in my man card. Kinship Radio.
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It's Washed at 447. Good afternoon. I am Jack, and we have a prayer line that's available and some of the prayer requests on there that you are able to pray over. For example, someone posted about a friend, a family member. Her name's Anne Marie. She's going in for a biopsy next week and just asking for prayer for her. So, Father, we pray for Anne Marie right now. Father, we pray your hand over her. We pray for peace. We pray for your protection. And God, we pray for a clean report as she goes in for her biopsy next week. God, thank you for her. We thank you for your healing touch. In the name of Jesus, amen. If you want to pray over Anne Marie, if you want to pray over some of the other prayer requests, or if you need prayer, submit it on the prayer line when you go to kinshipradio.org.

0: 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We're also heard at KJLW Winnebago, KJGA Osage, KJLM Marshalltown, KJTS New Ulm, and translator K296 ER Mankato. 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
1: Good afternoon, I'm Jack Robertson on Kinship Radio, and a few things that you need to know. Blue Earth County voters have two more chances to vote early before Tuesday's Minnesota primary. The elections office in the courthouse in Mankato will be open Saturday from 9 until 3 and Monday from 8 until 5. Reservations now open for the new campground at Oxbow Park near Rochester. The new campground officially opens September 1st, while the former camping area will be converted into a youth campground and restored prairie space. Minnesota soybean growers are optimistic about this year's crop, with more than 7 million acres planted statewide and most fields now setting pods. And Barna research suggests practicing Christians are embracing AI faster than the general public. While many use it for everyday tasks, most Christians still have concerns about AI replacing spiritual leaders or misinterpreting scripture. And the weather forecast for tonight, mostly clear, lows in the mid to upper 50s. Sunny Saturday, we'll see highs in the mid 80s. Then mostly sunny Sunday, highs in the mid 80s. It's 77 in Mankato, 76 in Rochester, in the Twin Cities, 79, and Fort Dodge at 81. I'm Jack Robertson, and now you're up to date on Kinship Radio.

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It's Kane. It's Rise Up. Good afternoon. I am Jack at 5:05, your afternoon drive, officially driving into the weekend. Here's Andrew Ripp. This is called Breakdown on Kinship Radio.

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Good afternoon, 5:11, your drive home on a Friday, which means the weekend. Yeah, we are entering into the weekend and inviting you to join us for the Spearhead Summit for Men. Al Robertson, Duck Dynasty will be there. I love the fact that we have the full conversation with Al Robertson, a video of it that I had with Al that's posted on our website as well, if you'd like to check that out. He's a great guy. You're going to love this event. And men, you're absolutely going to be encouraged. Tickets only $30. Bring a friend. It's going to be an incredible morning. It's all coming up on Saturday, August 15th, that morning at Hosanna Lutheran Church in Mankato. 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

0: 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Good afternoon. I am Jack Robertson.
1: Even in the middle of our transitions, we are not alone. 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
1: Kinship Radio, good afternoon. I am Jack Robertson. Take a look at your weather forecast. Mostly clear tonight. Lows in the mid to upper 50s. Sunny on Saturday as we head into the weekend with highs in the mid 80s. And then mostly sunny Sunday, highs in the mid 80s. It's 77 in Mankato, 76 in Rochester. In the Twin Cities, 79 and Fort Dodge at 81. And that's your weather forecast on Kinship Radio.

Kinship Radio, Torrin Wells, Let the Church Sing on your drive home, 537. Good afternoon. I am Jack, and your verse of the day for today. And so we know and rely on the love God has for us. God is love. Whoever lives in love lives in God, and God in them. Love, very important to God. 1 John 4:16, your verse of the day, with For King and Country, for God is with us. Kinship Radio.

0: Kinship Radio, Phil Wickham, Crowder, It Really Is Amazing Grace, 5:45. Good afternoon, I am Jack. And coming up tonight, lots of great programs. Starting at 8 o'clock, Truth for Life, Alistair Begg, Focus on the Family at 8:30 as they continue their conversation. This is a part two of a part one. Turning Point, Dr. David Jeremiah, 9 o'clock this evening, The Family Life Today coming up at 9:30. And if you're wondering how to teach kids empathy, well, you don't want to miss this conversation. Again, this Family Life Today. And then Haven Today coming up at 10 o'clock tonight, all right here on Kinship Radio.
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Kathy Kennedy keeping you company for the next couple of hours with a lot of great, encouraging, hope-filled music as you head into your Friday evening. May the Lord bless you and keep you. May the Lord cause His face to shine upon you and be gracious to you. May the Lord show you His favor and give you His peace. Your news update, everything you need to know coming up at the top of the hour. And this is Love of the Outcome, King of My Heart, Kinship Radio.

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1: Good evening, I'm Jack Robertson on Kinship Radio, and a few things that you need to know. The Medelia Economic Development Authority has approved a loan to help support Medelia Health. City leaders say the hospital is a key economic driver, supporting more than 300 jobs across the region. Minnesota high schools will officially launch a Minnesota State High School League pilot esports season this October. The new league will help grow the sport while creating more recruiting and scholarship opportunities for student gamers. A drug-resistant fungus has been reported in 26 states, with more than 3,400 cases recorded this year. The CDC says the fungus mainly affects patients in hospitals and nursing homes with serious medical conditions. And Operation Blessing Philippines is celebrating 30 years of Christ-centered humanitarian ministry. The organization has provided disaster relief, medical care, and long-term recovery programs throughout the Philippines and in other countries. And the weather for tonight, mostly clear. We'll see lows in the mid to upper 50s and sunny Saturday, highs in the mid 80s. Then mostly sunny on Sunday with highs in the mid 80s. It's 77 in Mankato, 76 in Rochester, in the Twin Cities, 79 and Fort Dodge at 81. I'm Jack Robertson, and now you're up to date on Kinship Radio.

Kinship Radio. My name is Kathy Kennedy. Good evening. Thank you so much for spending this time with me tonight on your Friday night. This is Caleb and John with Kane, Somebody Like Me. Well, how's your week been? It's officially weekend for you? You know, if I'm being honest, I've kind of had a rough week. I mean, it's, well, like a really busy week. And if I were to give a best and worst of the week report, I'd say, well, the worst is that feeling of like just barely like keeping your head above water. And you're just like, I have so many things to do and I'm just trying to stay afloat. But my best was early on in the week when I had the opportunity for time to stand still for just a second. Not really, but I went on this massive long walk with my daughter, who is about to head back to college next weekend. And it was just a couple of my, you know, hours of my whole week, but it was really, really special. So, you know, tonight, take a minute to reflect on the best moments. Maybe you need to, you know, ponder on the worst moments as well and just remember God's in control of it all. And, you know, even if those best moments were just like a blink in the middle of all the busyness, it just helps you appreciate it. Anyway, make every memory count. Right now, it's Tyrion. This is Testimony. I'm Kathy Kennedy for Kinship Radio. This is-

0: 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I'm Kathy Kennedy. Maddie, let's hear today's verse of the day.
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0: Thank you so much, Maddie. I know we just finished Christmas in July, but something is giving me Christmas vibes with this verse. It is, of course, a word of prophecy from the prophet Isaiah. That is Isaiah 60, verse 3. Find a new verse of the day at our website. 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I'm Kathy Kennedy for Kinship Radio. Just

0: 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I'm Kathy Kennedy. Kane Anymore. Love that one. 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Stick around. Chris Tomlin's up next. I'm Kathy Kennedy for Kinship Radio.
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I'm Kathy Kennedy. Here's your Kinship Radio weather forecast. Tonight, mostly clear with lows in the mid to upper 50s. And then tomorrow, sunny with highs in the mid 80s. 76 Rochester, 81 in Fort Dodge, 79 in the Twin Cities, 77 in Mankato. Here's Brooke Lidgertwood with Bless God. I'm Kathy Kennedy for Kinship Radio.

0: flip calendars that sometimes has a prayer on it, sometimes has a scripture verse, sometimes just has a quote from somebody. Mm-hmm. And on Wednesday, when I opened it up, and said, "The Lord bless you with more hope than your heart can hold, and use the overflow to fill you with the courage to do what you thought impossible." I took a snapshot and sent it in a text to both of my sons. And my older one, who has been kind of a prodigal for a few years, responded back, "I indeed can attest to this. He has given me more than I ever could have hoped for and more."
1: 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I'm Kathy Kennedy for Kinship Radio.

Wherever that Saturday morning road takes you, let's travel it together. I'm Eric Johnson, along for the ride starting at 7 here on Kinship Radio.

0: Good evening, Kinship Radio. My name is Kathy Kennedy. Thanks so much for spending time with me. That was I Believe You, Megan Woods. You know, guys, I know you love some breakfast. What's your favorite breakfast food? Pancakes? Bacon? Well, I'm not exactly sure what you're going to get or what's going to be on the menu, but I do know breakfast is included in a great event. It's the Spearhead Summit for Men. It's happening August 15th at Hosanna Lutheran Church in Mankato, the Saturday morning. So it's going to be a great time of fellowship and speaking and encouragement. Al Robertson of Duck Dynasty is going to bring the word. And just reminding you that hope is not far away. Get a big, full breakfast and bring a friend. 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Up next, Cece Winans. I'm Kathy Kennedy for Kinship Radio.
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1: And then sensitive responsiveness. And this was helpful for me because so often as a guy, our wife says something that's hurting her, and our first thing is, okay, I'm going to fix that. I can take care of that. You're not going to have to deal with that. And what they really want to know right now is that there's this sensitive response. You want to fix it because you don't want to have to live through this with me. That the process matters so much to our wives. And so if you lose trust and emotional availability and sensitive responsiveness, you're on your road to getting further and further and further apart. But those are also three tools that couples can use to begin to rebuild their marriages.
2: More wisdom at familyminute.org.
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0: Kinship Radio. My name is Kathy Kennedy. CC Wine is there, worthy of it all. Thank you so much for spending time with me the past hour or so. And coming up after 7 o'clock, Friday family game night. What are you playing? Who are you playing with? And who is going to win? Got that coming up after 7. And of course, love to hear the best and worst things of your week. Let's just kind of do a check-in. Right now, it's Brandon Lake. That's Who I Praise. I'm Kathy Kennedy for Kinship Radio.
1: 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I want a faith like Paul. I want to sing like Silas tearing down the prison walls. 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
2: 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Good evening. I'm Kathy Kennedy, and here is your Kinship Radio weather forecast. Tonight, mostly clear with lows in the mid to upper 50s, and then tomorrow, sunny with highs in the mid 80s. 75 Rochester, we're at 80 Fort Dodge, 78 in the Twin Cities, and 76 in Mankato. Mac Powell, I love Jesus. I'm Kathy Kennedy for Kinship Radio.

Kinship Radio. I'm Kathy Kennedy. Happy Friday. That was Mac Powell. I love Jesus. It is family game night. My favorite game as a kid was the Game of Life. Remember that one? Classic. I kind of get to play that every day now, so it's not quite as thrilling. It was, you know, it was kind of creepily accurate, though. But anyway, as a teenager, I loved to play Trivial Pursuit. You know, I wasn't very good at it, but I loved it. As long as I was on a team with my dad, he was really smart. He still is very smart. He kind of like knew everything. Anyway, love you, Dad. So what are you playing tonight? Love to hear it. 800-810-6758. Here's Zach Williams, Jesus Loves. I'm Kathy Kennedy for Kinship Radio. All the